0: And I didn't want to push too hard, you know. We're doing business here, and I wasn't here to preach. She just said something, and I wanted to, you know, as gently as I could, give her my perspective. Not push back, but give her my perspective. And it's in that same mindset that I think about a year ago, sickle cell anemia was cured in New York with gene therapy. Yesterday, in Louisiana, their first patient in Louisiana was cured yesterday, 23 years old. The guy from New York, 21 years old. These guys now have a new lease on life. And I thought to myself, not bad for the country that everybody hates, right? The airplane, which is today the private jet. And all these luxury items that we enjoy, they come from America. And I can't help but be thankful to be part of that legacy. You know, I wasn't there for it, but I'm here now. And it makes me wonder how much of these conversations, how many of these conversations am I going to have or are you going to have in order to get to a place where people go, yeah, you know, I may not like some things about America, but man, it's the best place out there. And boy, have we contributed to this world, to this society. Anyway, I want to get your thoughts on that. You know the phone number, 877-381-3811, 877-3811. And let me know what you think. Plus, if you have a thought, an opinion, a story to share on sickle cell anemia being cured, we're going to be getting into that straight ahead as well. Plus, some talk on Iran, the MOU. Some people like it, some people don't. All of that's coming up straight ahead. I'm Rich Valdez, Valdez with an S, filling in for the great one.
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0: people in Louisiana deserve the same opportunity as people anywhere else in this country. The people living with sickle cell disease are here. They are neighbors, our friends, our families.
1: Doctors say the therapy uses a patient's very own stem cells that have been edited in a lab so they no longer produce the defective cells that cause the disease. We're told around 3,000 people in Louisiana have sickle cell disease. That is the highest rate per capita in this country.
2: How's that for America 250, right? I mean, just the things that we see in this country, the leaps and bounds, the ingenuity, the advanced innovation, and that's my new name, by the way, for AI. It's advanced innovation. I spent a lot of time, you know, fearing AI, takeover of the humanoid robots and all that. And I've got to say, there's a lot of good to it. There's a lot of bad to it. There's a lot of whatever you want to make of it. But one thing I can guarantee you is that it's not going anywhere. And we need to learn how to embrace that stuff. And that's something I've been doing professionally, using some of that voice cloning stuff to take my show into Spanish language and expand into places like Colombia, where we just saw a right-wing victory. You know, I'm not taking credit for that, but I will say I charted in the top 100 recently in Colombia, and I can't help but think that that may have, you know, be a symptom of a greater issue, like people moving towards the right all over South America. And isn't that a good thing? Can we get some of that over here, please? Anyway, I want to get to your calls. I see a call from Georgia, from Pennsylvania, a couple of others. Let me give you the phone number again, 877-381-3811. Let me see. Where do we go? Let's go to Craig. Craig's in Danville, Pennsylvania. Craig, quickly, go for it.
3: Yeah, hey, right. That's just so inspiring to hear that story. You hear me there?
2: Yeah, go for it.
3: Okay. Yeah, America is the greatest nation in the world, and I just wanted to kind of throw out there that it didn't just happen, though. You know, it took a lot of men and women to make it happen, and it's going to take a lot of men and women to keep it great.
2: Yeah.
3: And I just wanted to call out there to the crowd, I guess, that, you know, you got to get involved.
2: Yeah, absolutely. Getting involved is key. No job too big or too small. It's America. Put up or shut up. All right, amigos, we're coming right back to your calls and more, a little bit on Iran. And I got a few things up my sleeve. It's Val.
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9: ABC ABC News, I'm Dave Packer. Buildings collapsing in Venezuela after a pair of powerful earthquakes this evening. The first of magnitude 7.2, triggering a tsunami warning. Then just a minute later, an even more powerful 7.5 quake. No casualty reports yet. And here at home, a rural area of Northern California experiencing its strongest earthquake since 1940 this morning. Renee Everode was inside a grocery store when it happened.
10: I was watching wine bottles drop and just break and the wine go everywhere.
9: Some injuries, but no immediate reports of major damage. A closed-door meeting between President Trump and Senate Republicans today descending into a shouting match after Trump apparently canceled plans to sign a major housing bill. The president now saying he won't sign it until Congress passes a Save America Act voting law requiring voter ID. Ghislaine Maxwell, newly unsealed documents arguing records from the Epstein files render her trial unfair. This is ABC News.
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12: Should I talk about a reflecting pool in Washington? No, probably not. But you know what? 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So along comes Trump, and he, of course, for all of his flaws and all of his faults, one of the things I do like about the guy is that he does care about aesthetics. And his solution for fixing it was to put a commercial-grade pool lining in it. And everyone is losing their mind, and wouldn't you know, the predictable characters are the ones that are doing it. The same people that have been yapping about the ballroom, a cost-saving attempt to actually clean this thing up and make it presentable, is, you know, just a gross... overspending, irresponsible vanity project because he wants everything to be pretty and he's a megomaniac, stupid orange man.
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12: Hi, it's Matt from the WGAN Morning News. Tomorrow we're going to be speaking with our security analyst Josh Filler about some recent important Supreme Court cases, the Senate vote on the anti-Iran war resolution, and some recent polling on America's confidence in the economy. Also, we want you to tell us, who do you intend to vote for in the 2026 Maine gubernatorial election? 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
11: Now, your AccuWeather forecast.
13: Partial clouds for the rest of your Wednesday. Tonight's low 58. Clouds and sunshine around 4. Thursday, the high 78. Tomorrow night, cloudy, some showers, low 60. On Friday, cloudy with a few showers, high 70. Sunshine and clouds on Saturday, high 75. And on Sunday, high again, 75. I'm AccuWeather's Andy Robb on Southern Maine's official weather station, News Radio 98.5 FM and AM 560 WGAN.
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11: I'm John Batchelor. I welcome Gordon Chang at Gordon G. Chang, and we're very pleased to speak to our colleague Rebecca Grant, the Vice President of the Lexington Institute. We're going to speak about Contemporary Matters 2026, but Gordon, you have remarks about Rebecca and the 20th century history as well. Please tell me.
12: Well, the great Rebecca Grant is featured in a teaser for a documentary on America's nuclear triad, and she's front and center. Also in that teaser is a B-52 pilot who unfortunately died in that crash a week ago. This is a very important documentary, and I recommend that everybody see it because it shows this is what protects the United States day in and day out, because day in and day out, we do use our nuclear weapons. We don't detonate them, but we use them to protect our country and our friends and partners.
11: What's it called again, Gordon?
12: The Watch.
11: And where can they find it? On video?
12: I believe it is Amazon Prime.
11: That's everything. Wonderful. Rebecca, welcome. Please tell us what you did for The Watch, and then we'll move right to the Strait of Hormuz.
8: Oh, John, Gordon, so many Americans have given their lives for American nuclear deterrence in that B-52 force. Of course, that is the triad, our submarines, our intercontinental ballistic missiles, and our B-52s. And the documentary crew for The Watch

0: President Trump says Iran agreed to it, but Iranian officials say that's not the case. And President Trump tonight kicking off the Great American State Fair as part of the celebrations for America's 250th birthday after many of the artists initially billed for the event backed out. This is ABC News.
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2: During the Revolution, Maine wasn't its own state. It was actually part of Massachusetts. That didn't stop Maine settlers and sailors from playing a big role in the fight for independence. It wasn't until 1820, as part of the Missouri Compromise, that Maine finally became the 23rd state. But its revolutionary roots run just as deep as any of the original 13.
1: Stories from Maine, celebrating America's 250th. 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
6: 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Happard, leaks, cracks, humidity, crawl spaces, the experts in all things basement-y.
7: I'm John Batcher with Gordon Chang and Charles Burton of the Synopsis Institute. The headline tells the story. Philippines to build closer defense ties to Canada as it squares off with China. What does this mean, Gordon?
8: Well, this means that despite everything, that at least we're seeing the free societies start to mold and work together because they see China as a common enemy. China is pressuring the Philippines, especially at Scarborough Shoal. This is the most dangerous hotspot in the world that is not currently embroiled in war. And it's important for the United States, Canada, and others to work with the Philippines to deter China from what could very well be a confrontation that spirals out of control.
7: Charles, quite different from how I was pursuing before the questions about the Liberal Party, this looks to be shrewd and aggressive. Is that the way it's understood in Canada?
9: I think so. I mean, Canada is, as part of the desire to diversify economic dependence away from the United States, is negotiating a free trade agreement with the Philippines, part of Canada's overall desire to try and get less dependence on an uncertain U.S. situation. So Canada would like to be that those negotiations should complete this year. It seemed to be going quite smoothly. Canada would like to be selling a lot more liquefied natural gas to the Philippines. And then in terms of security, Canada has been quite strong in particularly in interdiction of these vessels that turn off their transponders, dart vessels, which are illegally fishing, for one thing, and also because of the Chinese vessels that are challenging the sovereignty of the Philippines. You know, the Philippines with 1,800 islands really needs access to the

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6: I'm John Batchelor with my good friend Michael Bernstam, who's astonished me with a little drone flies in on the highway, lands on the top of a tractor trailer, long haul. It sits there and waits, looks around. All of a sudden, it sees a truck over there that's bubble-shaped because that's carrying diesel fuel. It takes off, and boom, right in the middle of the highway. It's fantastic, Michael. I wait for those videos. However, now we're going to the Shadow Fleet. Russia is said to have all of its oil at sea. The Shadow Fleet is plying its trade. It has severe sanctions on it, but it continues. What price is it getting? Where are the prices going? They're down in the $70 range now in Brent crude.
7: Brent is down to $73. Just a month ago, to remind you, just a month ago, it was 108. So it is a significant reduction. And Russian oil at the beginning of the Iran war, used to sell almost with no discount. It was at the same price as because India and other countries were desperate to buy oil. Then, gradually, the discount went back to $20 per barrel, and now it is more than that, because now the Middle Eastern oil goes back to the Asian market, and Russian oil will increase the discount. Russia is offloading its shadow fleet at sea. They used to have about 120 million barrels at sea in transit. Now it is less. They're selling to India and China. They're major markets. And China is already negotiating higher discounts, both on Russian oil and on Russian natural gas. China is building new terminals for receiving LNG. And they're selling, we can get American LNG. So Russia is has to give them at least $20 discount for per thousand cubic meters. And oil, Russia had about 2 or 3 months of bonanza of higher oil prices. At one point in April, they tripled their budget revenues from selling oil. And now it's back to normal, which means that their fiscal problems will remain.
6: The production of oil, the last time we talked a week ago, they were not producing as much oil as they're allowed by the rules from the European Union. Has that changed?
7: They have changed to the worse. What happens is that regardless of the war, regardless of sanctions, regardless of everything, Russian oil production was on the declining trend because of the oil fields are old and they did not invest in new exploration and new oil fields. And so, at the moment, the latest report from the International Energy Agency shows that they are not fulfilling their quota for what OPEC allows them to sell. OPEC allows them to produce 9.7 million barrels per day, and they're producing about 8.9 million barrels per day, which means they're short by at least 800,000 barrels per day, maybe more. Other reports are saying they're close to 1 million barrels per day. So what happens now? They increase their crude oil export because the refineries are in crisis, and they cannot use it for domestic petroleum products. So they've reduced by 765,000 barrels per day their export of refined high value-added petroleum products, diesel jet fuel, and they're increasing their crude oil, so they will get less money.
6: Michael Bernstam of the Hoover Institution reporting astonishing developments in the Russian attacks on Ukraine. Instead, are you driving a tanker truck on the highway in Russia? Why? I'm John Batchelor.
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14: This is the Bloomberg Business of Entertainment Report. Bundling is booming when it comes to streaming. Warner Brothers and Disney tested the waters a few years back when they offered HBO Max, Hulu, and Disney Plus as a bundle. Subscribers received more value, and the company's cancellation numbers for the package, known as churn, dropped. Since then, the rest of the industry has followed suit. Apple TV and Peacock plans without commercials cost a combined $30 a month when sold separately. The grouped version is $10 cheaper. Media research firm Antenna says since the beginning of last year, 30 new bundled packages have hit the market. YouTube TV is now selling smaller bundles of cable channels in categories like sports or news. And even cable companies are offering combined streaming options. The only standalone exception is Netflix. So with more bundles and streamers offering live sporting events, original programming, and commercials, many are asking, what's...
15: ABC News, I'm Dave Packer. After what's been described as a shouting match between President Trump and Republican Senator Bill Cassidy on Capitol Hill today over the War Powers Resolution that Cassidy voted for, the senator's office says that Cassidy was later briefed on the Iran war in the White House Situation Room. In Venezuela, a desperate rescue effort at this hour to find survivors in the rubble of collapsed buildings in Venezuela's capital city, Caracas, after back-to-back powerful earthquakes, a 7.2 magnitude, then a 7.5. The 42-day quarantine has come to an end for the 18 American passengers who were exposed to the Honda virus on board the MV Hondius. Six of them spent their entire quarantine period at the National Quarantine Unit in Nebraska. Jake Rosmarin was one of them.
16: And then I would also try to get out for fresh air for a few minutes. After that, I would go back to my room, shower, and I would lay in bed all day and just sleep and cry.
15: This is ABC News.
17: Hi, it's Matt from the WGAN Morning News. Tomorrow, we're going to be speaking with our security analyst, Josh Filler, about some recent important Supreme Court cases, the Senate vote on the anti-Iran war resolution, and some recent polling on America's confidence in the economy. Also, we want you to tell us, who do you intend to vote for in the 2026 Maine gubernatorial election? 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
18: Parents, we know we can't protect our kids from everything. 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The HPV vaccine prevents human papillomavirus and all the cancers it can cause. The American Cancer Society recommends getting your sons and daughters the HPV vaccine starting at age 9 to protect them later in life.
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9: I'm John Batchelor with Professor Evan Ellis of the U.S. Army War College, watching Peru. Why? Because they've had 9 presidents in 10 years. And it's Back to the Future. Apparent winner, according to Reuters, Keiko Fujimori. Expected victory returns divisive dynasty to Peru. So there's a double whammy there. The expected victory, in other words, we're still waiting for a final, or if we're final, I don't have it yet. But there is a lead that looks sizable. However, the word divisive suggests that all is not smooth sailing. So, Professor, a little backstory. Ms. Fujimori ran before 4 years ago and lost narrowly. She is necessarily associated with her father, who was president of Peru, and who was then disgraced for charges of corruption, conviction. He's now deceased. Ms. Fujimori returns now to the presidency with what you'd have to say expectation that there will be more trouble or there'll be confrontation with the faction that is now lost. However, there's also the possibility that Ms. Fujimori has very carefully prepared herself. How do you see her ascendance? Because even though she's a first-time president, she knows the office very well.
10: John, for me, the victory or a very likely victory of Keiko Fujimori in Peru has a lot of parallels to what just happened in Colombia. Number one, that it's in general probably good news to for the United States. The platform of Keiko Fujimori is general pro-free markets, pro-law and order. Like Colombia, it's probably reasonable that once Keiko Fujimori is inaugurated, as expected on July 28th, that she could take Peru in the direction of perhaps joining the Shield of the Americas, or at the very least increasing security cooperation and other forms of cooperation. But also, as occurred in most recent Colombian elections, you have a Peru that is deeply divided and troubled by insecurity. So as you alluded to, right now the count is Fujimori 50.11, at least as of a couple hours ago. Roberto Sanchez, the essentially, socialist candidate, 49.89. But the interesting thing about that is when you actually look at the vote

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4: 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Matthew was only 22 years old when his life was taken in an act of domestic violence. Race proceeds go to scholarships in his alma mater, St. Joseph's College and Westbrook Regional Vocational Center, for students pursuing a career in nursing. 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
5: ABC News, I'm Dave Packer. Two earthquakes measuring 7.1 and 7.5 hit Venezuela tonight. Collapsing buildings in the capital, Caracas. Rescue efforts are underway. Angst over a bipartisan housing affordability bill that the president did not sign, and the Iran War Powers resolution that was passed with the help of some Senate Republicans. It turned into a shouting match on the Hill between GOP Senator Bill Cassidy and President Trump today. Cassidy later.
6: And so I make no apologies for standing up to the president, if you will, trying to demand that more information be shared with the Senate and more information be shared with the American people. I make no apologies for that.
5: 1 week since a cold storage warehouse fire began in California's Boyle Heights, the Los Angeles Fire Department says that the fire has been knocked down. Meanwhile, in Allentown, Pennsylvania, firefighters there are now battling a massive fire at a commercial building. This is ABC News.
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17: I'm John Batchelor with my colleague, Professor Evan Ellis of the U.S. Army War College. We're looking at a positive story. Evan and I can find lots to worry about in the Americas, but finding something to celebrate can require a search. This is Reuters reporting. The Mexican economy posts sharpest increase in 5 years in April. I'm going to say this is good news, Professor, without asking you beforehand. Am I correct?
18: Well, it certainly is less bad news than Mexico has gotten right now. And there are a number of different structural factors for the, you know, for the positive upturn. But really the key issue for Mexico at the end of the day is access to U.S. Markets where, you know, 80 to 90% of all Mexican exports go. And as you know, you have a deadline of July 1st with a renegotiation of the USMCA free trade agreement. I believe that here on July 1st, Mexico, the U.S., and Canada are formally going to go into the next round. Now, President Trump in the U.S. has said that he's not disposed to actually renew it. It may get kicked down the road to, you know, temporarily renewed for a year. But what appears could happen is that there's a clock, essentially, if it's not renewed, that will start ticking for a 10-year period in which the U.S. prepares for a withdrawal. And so there's lots of questions on the one hand of uncertainty, which keep people from investing in Mexico. But at the same time, because you have some progress, you have also a decline in gas prices with the, you know, decreased problems in the Persian Gulf and other things, you have at least people seeing some indications of certainty that you know, things at least will not be as bad as possible. So you have, you know, some move toward investment. So there's a lot of small reasons of the things have picked up in Mexico, but some of the major overlying problems, the future connection to the North American economy, the question of what happens with you know, the Morena government under a lot of pressure to act against narco trafficking. Those big questions are still unresolved.
17: Yes, I want to come back to the arrest of the governor of one of the major states of Mexico, a man associated with Morena, and Sheinbaum is Morena's candidate in the presidency. We covered that story very effectively earlier in the spring, but it's fallen quiet. Is it now in pretrial? Is that why we're not hearing bulletins? It was at the time a shock to everyone.
18: Well, my understanding, John, is Ruben Rocha-Moya, the government of Sinaloa State, where you have you know, the operation of at least one of Mexico's most powerful cartels, long reputed to be connected with the Morena Party itself. You know, as has occurred with many governor-level you know, issues where governors have been maybe collaborating with one of the big cartels or another. And so the fact that he was that he essentially stepped down and he is now at least being investigated, that appears also to be a concession by Mexico to try to get on the good side of the United States. But the fact that the Sheinbaum government had said, well, you know, there's not enough evidence to extradite him, so to speak. So it seems that Sheinbaum is trying to avoid a political conflict with the United States, but is not willing to essentially take somebody who is a heavy hitter in her own Morena party and formally extradite him. So I think there's a delicate balancing act that's going on here.
17: Professor Evan Ellis, the U.S. Army War College Strategic Studies Institute. He's traveling, and I very much help me understand these very close elections. Colombia and Peru remain very close, and that's a good thing unless the protests grow up again, as we see in Bolivia. This is the New World Report. I'm John Batchelor.
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0: I'm John Batchelor, Gordon Chang, at Gordon G. Chang, my colleague and co-host, and we're very pleased to welcome the author and keen observer of the geopolitics of Asia, Mark Clifford. The book is The Troublemaker, How Jimmy Lai Became a Billionaire, Hong Kong's Greatest Dissident, and China's Fiercest Critic. Gordon, I come to you to explain to the audience why Jimmy Lai is so critical for the peace of the earth, but also for understanding where the United States is with regard to the People's Republic of China. This is not hail fellow well met in some forbidden city garden with the two leaders exchanging flattery. This is hostile and threatening. Why do we need to know the fate of Jimmy Lai? Why is his life so critical to the success of the United States and its allies? Good day to you, Gordon.
1: Good day, John and Mark. Jimmy Lai is an inspiration to all who want freedom and democracy, especially with regard to China. He could have left Hong Kong. He knew he was going to be persecuted, and he certainly was. And as Mark has just told us, he has now spent more than 2,000 days in prison, Monday being that horrible anniversary. President Trump has raised Jimmy's plight with Xi Jinping. Xi Jinping has indicated that he will not let Jimmy go. I don't know if this is a negotiating tactic on the China's part, but clearly it's in China's interest to let Jimmy go, because if he dies in prison, and that's a real possibility, then what we have is him becoming even more of a martyr and more of an inspiration to the Chinese people and to people around the world.
0: You have a question for our friend Mark, Gordon.
1: Mark, as we just were talking about, Xi Jinping has indicated that he is not going to let Jimmy Lai go. Why do you think the Chinese leader said that?
2: Yeah, well, this is according to President Trump, and thank you, Gordon and John, for your interest. President Trump, after his recent meeting in Beijing in May, indicated that he had spoken with Xi Jinping, the party secretary, about Jimmy, and that it would be difficult for Xi Jinping to let Jimmy out. Now, I don't think that Xi Jinping is worried about the National People's Congress pushing back or impeaching him because he's letting Jimmy out. And it's preposterous to think that it would be difficult for Xi Jinping in any real sense. It's a matter of face at this point. Jimmy Lai personifies the most intense opposition in the form of one person that the Chinese Communist Party has seen in nearly 80 years of rule. He's a man with intense principles. He does what he thinks is right, even if it's at the cost of his potential cost of his life. He's got money. He's got influence. He had a media empire that employed almost 4,000 people at its peak. And he's got a lot of international support. So the Chinese are afraid that by giving in to Jimmy, it would be effectively giving in to the opposition to the regime throughout the country.
0: Mark, I want to understand what Jimmy Lai's fate means to the people of Hong Kong. The city feels at this point in between being the free and prosperous capital of all of East Asia to becoming just like another crushed Chinese city. Do the people of Hong Kong understand Jimmy Lai's fate may be their fate?
2: They absolutely. Look, Jimmy Lai was a controversial figure. He was a swashbuckling, larger-than-life guy who ran a very aggressive newspaper. A lot of people in Hong Kong didn't like him when he was running Apple, but they have a newfound appreciation for his willingness to suffer on their part. And we've seen some signs that even establishment newspapers and publications have snuck a certain sympathy for him into some of their coverage, because they realize if a guy who just wanted China to uphold its promises to the people of Hong Kong, if a guy like Jimmy Lai can go to jail with his wealth, his influence, his courage, then any of them can go to jail. So I think they take that lesson on board, but his fate is Hong Kong's fate.
0: And when you say Hong Kong's fate, so we're looking at the city struggling even more than it has already. Is that correct?
2: That's right. It seems that each month brings a new turn of the screw in terms of authorities' ability to basically throw anybody in jail for anything. The latest is that the chief executive, effectively the mayor, can decide that any case is a national security case. So we had a tragic fire late last year that killed 168 people. First of all, that fire never would have happened had Apple Daily still been around. If you'd had a robust press, residents had protested and tried to talk to officials and the press for many months, and their calls went unheeded. Their warnings about safety issues, and then this huge apartment complex went up in flames. Now that's a national security case. Anybody who's trying to grieve and get justice for their loved ones risks, and they either have been people arrested and charged on sedition and other national security charges. The whole place is becoming a national security state.
0: Gordon, there's a spy case in London. Do you know about these things?
1: Well, Mark certainly does. It's a Hong Kong person. And again, it's part of China's comprehensive program to use everybody and everything to gather information for China.
0: Mark, can you explain to us? This is two men, one a British immigration officer. What do we know about this case, and what does it illustrate about China?
2: Well, it illustrates that China is using Hong Kong as a kind of cat's paw to see how far it can go in undercutting freedoms in democratic societies. The case revolves around the Hong Kong Economic and Trade Office, which is kind of a consulate or an embassy, supposed to be promoting trade and economic ties. In fact, it's become a spy and espionage den. A former Hong Kong policeman, Bill Yun, was appointed as a manager at the office. He recruited a man named Peter Wai, who, as Gordon mentioned, was a border forces official, immigration official for Britain. They, along with at least one other person who has ended up dead, an apparent suicide, were harassing and surveilling Hong Kong dissidents and others in England. As part of a campaign to intimidate opponents at home and abroad. They were convicted and last week sentenced to 10 years and 8 years in prison. The longer sentence was for the border forces official who was abusing British databases to gather information, not just on Hong Kongers, but on others as well. It's a dramatic and a chilling illustration of China's export of its repressive policies. And the fact it's very sad that Hong Kong is leading the way in this rather unfortunate endeavor.
0: So not only Jimmy Lai, a British citizen with British passport, is persecuted in China. China's using its access to a free society, London, to abuse the people of London. Do I say that correctly, Mark?
2: Absolutely. I think, and John, thank you for underscoring and making this, you know, really blunt. China and using Hong Kong as a proxy is exporting its repressive model. I have a young colleague, Chloe Chung. She just turned 21 earlier this year. She has a $130,000 US dollar bounty on her head simply for her activities that she's conducted on behalf of people in Hong Kong, in the UK, in England. She moved to Leeds when she was a 15-year-old student. She wasn't active in Hong Kong, and yet the Hong Kong authorities, starting with John Lee, the mayor, the chief executive, have said they'll hunt her and others like rats to the end of the earth, to the end of their lives. This is for free speech, peaceful free speech activities in England. I mean, the world needs to wake up to the threat of China and the use of Hong Kong as this proxy for intimidating people in free societies around the world.
0: Mark Clifford, Gordon Chang, I'm John Bash.
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7: Can we talk about Gen Z? Didn't have to learn technology. 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
4: I'm John Batchelor. I welcome Gordon Chang at Gordon G. Chang, and we're very pleased to speak to our colleague Rebecca Grant, Vice President of the Lexington Institute. We're going to speak about contemporary matters 2026, but Gordon, you have remarks about Rebecca and the 20th century history as well. Please tell me.
5: Well, the great Rebecca Grant is featured in a teaser for a documentary on America's nuclear triad, and she's front and center. Also in that teaser is a B-52 pilot who unfortunately died in that crash a week ago. This is a very important documentary, and I recommend that everybody see it because it shows this is what protects the United States day in and day out, because day in and day out, we do use our nuclear weapons. We don't detonate them, but we use them to protect our country and our friends and partners.
4: What's it called again, Gordon?
5: The Watch.
4: And where can they find it? On video?
5: I believe it is Amazon Prime.
4: That's everything. Wonderful. Rebecca, welcome. Please tell us what you did for The Watch, and then we'll move right to the Strait of Hormuz.
6: Oh, John, Gordon, so many Americans have given their lives for American nuclear deterrence in that B-52 force. Of course, that is the triad, our submarines, our intercontinental ballistic missiles, and our B-52s. And the documentary crew for The Watch obtained permission to film at actual locations where nuclear weapons are at the ready to deter. And so it's going to be a wonderful series. I think everybody should watch it.
4: Strait of Hormuz, 2026. Okay. Iran says the Strait of Hormuz is shut. Is that accurate? How do they know, Rebecca? And by the way, isn't the U.S. Navy sort of in their way?
6: Even the U.N. says in a notice to mariners, the strait is open. There are active mine clearance operations underway. And watch out, there's one mine over here, and here's the lat long. But the strait is open, and Iran has no tactical control of the strait. They used to be able to send out fast boats, et cetera, but this is no more, thanks partly to Operation Epic Fury and then to some very quiet, intensive work by U.S. Central Command and the U.S. Navy to carry out mine clearance operations and get the Omani side channels open. The strait is open. Over 60 ships moved through that strait over the weekend. Pretty impressive.
4: Gordon, you have a question.
5: Rebecca, the U.S. Navy is still on station at the Strait of Hormuz along that line south of the strait. Is it going to be difficult for the U.S. Navy to maintain that presence over a long period?
6: They are still there, and destroyers like USS Delbert Black have been out since January. She left her home port in Florida way back in that time frame. You know, I have no doubt the U.S. Navy can keep this up as long as they need to. They can return to blockading if it calls for it. But make no mistake, this is a tremendous effort. And what you've got is of course, the two aircraft carriers in the North Arabian Gulf, destroyers, other ships like the littoral class ships that have the mine countermeasures packages. Then you've got literally Apache helicopters that are armed to go after drones that are patrolling the strait. They're there also to go after fast boats as necessary. F-16s, A-10s, the carrier-based air, the land-based air, you name it. Nobody went home from Central Command, and I don't think anybody will until that 60-day countdown is ended. Then we'll either see an agreement with Iran, or we may see more U.S. Navy operations.
4: I believe it was Reuters that revealed that there was

0: a smuggler's route being used by the U.S. Navy and tankers coming out of the Gulf, the Strait, that was not much advertised early in the conflict, but certainly is now. And I think the Apache helicopter that was taken down by Iran fire was participating in that smuggler's route. Reuters called it a smuggler's route. I don't. It's more romantic that way. I think it's on the western shore of the Strait of Hormuz. And the U.S. Navy is participating in that. So when it's not really open, the U.S. Navy has control of the Strait of Hormuz. Does that generalities hold up?
1: That is exactly right. The U.S. Navy has control of the strait and that narrow passage. They have control of the sea lanes around it and up through the Gulf. And, of course, we have air dominance over that region as well. And you're right about the Apache helicopters. The route, how romantic a smuggler's route, it's really the traffic separation scheme that runs by Oman. It's kind of like a big inbound, outbound lane. They're about 2 miles wide. There is another little route that goes even closer to that western coast you talked about. But what we're wanting to see is the big ships, the VLCCs carrying crude, the bulkers, the container ships actually moving through the regular traffic separation scheme, because you've got northbound and southbound traffic you got to get through there. The problem is the international shippers, they work on very tight time schedules. They are extremely risk averse. The crews are unarmed for the most part, and it's going to take some time to get this traffic flowing. So President Trump needs to do everything he can to signal confidence in this waterway. And frankly, I think he ought to lift his Jones Act waiver. That would be a good signal to the international mirrors that the crisis is over.
0: What's that mean, Jones Act, Rebecca?
1: The Jones Act protects coastwise trade for U.S.-only ships, got to be U.S.-owned, flagged, and crewed. And they do things like run fuel from Louisiana into Florida and other supply routes. Under the waiver, foreign crews could participate in that, but only about 100 ships have done so. Although, Gordon, about a quarter of those turned out to be Chinese. So we normally just waive it for a little while during a hurricane. But this waiver has been in place for coming up on 90 days. And I think just sending a bad signal at this point. We want to protect that for U.S. ships only. That's the way forward for innovation and restoring American shipbuilding. So it's really time to cancel that waiver, partly to signal to the international shippers that we think everything is good in the Strait of Hormuz, and we're not going to see that clog in the gasoline delivery system.
0: Gordon, we have about a minute for a quick question.
2: Rebecca, when we go back a year or so ago, people were talking about how the U.S. Navy had let its mine-clearing operations abilities to atrophy. How's that going now?
1: Well, as it turns out, we've got great mine-clearance abilities. Fewer ships, but it's done now with underwater and surface autonomous vessels and with helicopters that use a sort of an aerial pod. It's all about detecting, locating the mine, and then neutralizing them when necessary. But most of that has now shipped to sea drones, which are an increasingly important part of the U.S. Navy.
0: Rebecca, your estimation right now, the Strait of Hormuz is open, the U.S. Navy has control. How much longer do you think Iran can get away with this magic trick of claiming they've shut it down?
1: No one's going to believe them. And you can't pay the Persian Gulf Strait Authority they set up because Secretary of the Treasury Scott Bessent put secondary sanctions on it. They're going to get no money. They can't run out a drone or a fast boat. No one is going to believe this could be Iran control of the strait. It's a desperate plea. It's not going to work.
0: Yeah, and the word is going out now to all parties that the strait is open and that Iran is boasting. Is that correct?
1: Absolutely. You're listening to Channel 16 for the Mariners. Iran is boasting, but what we see is all the international maritime organizations saying, yes, here is the clear passage through the strait, and we can give you the lat long and the coordinates of where that channel is.
0: Rebecca Grant, Vice President of the Lexington Institute and a featured in The Watch, a new presentation on the History Channel, and Gordon said is correct. Everything's at Amazon. I'm John Batchelor.
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9: Earthquakes measuring 7.2 and 7.5 hit Venezuela Wednesday night, collapsing buildings in the capital, Caracas. Rescue efforts are underway. President Trump backing off at the last minute, not signing the bipartisan Housing Act passed by Congress, designed to bring down the cost of housing, saying Congress first needs to sign the Save America Act, which requires photo ID to vote. And President Trump visiting senators on Capitol Hill Wednesday turned into a shouting match. The president miffed about four Republicans who broke ranks to vote for a war powers resolution on Iran. Senator Bill Cassidy was one of them.
10: The American people need to know more than we are being told. The Senate needs to know. And it does not appear, although I don't know for sure, that the course of this is going the way that we were told.
9: The Justice Department announcing one of its biggest health care fraud crackdowns ever. It involves more than 450 people and $6 billion in alleged scams. This is ABC News.
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I'm John Batchelor, Gordon Chang at Gordon G. Chang, my colleague and co-host, and we're headed north of the border, an unguarded border, the longest unguarded border in the solar system, Canada, and our friend Charles Burton of the Synopsis Institute looking at a poll in the Toronto Sun that makes it very

0: clear, Canadians are well educated about the People's Republic of China. Charles, what I'm reading here is that the majority of Canadians see China as a threat. Is that new? Has that always been in place? I didn't know about it. Good day to you, Charles.
1: A good day. Well, I mean, in recent years, the perception of China as a threat to Canada has been enhanced. People are more aware of it. There was a major study of the government on Chinese interference in Canadian elections and influence operations that was provoked by the release of Canadian Security Intelligence Service secret documents that suggested that China was engaged in a lot of malign activities threatening Canadian security and sovereignty, that these documents had been given to the senior levels of government to act on, and the government had not responded to these threats. So, you know, that led to a surge of Canadian concern over Chinese activities in Canada and the increase of China's presence. This survey was in fact done by the Canadian Security Intelligence Service to assess the extent to which Canadians are aware of these threats that the Security Service, of course, is very closely aware of. And it shows that if you ask people if China is a threat, they agree. But on the other hand, a significant portion of the Canadian population supports Mr. Carney's move towards improving relations with China in the hope of being able to diversify Canadian trade, which has been affected by the Trump tariffs, towards other countries. So on the one hand, they say that they're concerned about the Chinese threat. On the other hand, they'd like to do much more with China and are more or less giving China tacit consent over its influence and interference activities, over the import of products of forced labor, and the government's weakening of our stance against Chinese technology by the Huawei and ZTE companies. So you do have some contradictory indications there. But then you have to look at some other polling data, for example, that 65% of the Canadian population now believe that the United States is not a reliable partner. This in contrast to 83% 3 years ago who thought that the United States was a reliable partner, or the only 20% of the population that believes that Mr. Trump is defending world peace and stability, as opposed to 59% for Macron and 83% for Zelensky. So, you know, it really is all about Donald Trump and the response to Canadian concerns over his policies that will negatively impact on Canada's economy and the pre-existing security arrangements, both in the North and with regard to NATO.
0: Gordon, you have a question for Charles.
2: Charles, with regard to U.S.-Canada trade, there are going to be negotiations about the USMCA, the Tri-National Pact, and also involving Mexico. How is that going at the moment?
1: Well, we're not having any, we're not having any negotiations. The United States has been dealing bilaterally with Mexico. Mr. Trump says that he doesn't think that the United States needs this, what we refer to as CUSMA in Canada, the trilateral integration of the economies through free trade. But on the other hand, it's still in effect, so that the Trump tariffs have impacted on certain sectors where he has abrogated the agreement, and metals and other relatively minor parts, the auto sector, 20% tariff on that. But it's still in effect. So negotiations are ongoing. But after the Premier of Ontario released a video showing in the United States, showing Ronald Reagan speaking against tariffs and promoting free trade, Mr. Trump stopped the negotiations. And as far as we know, they're basically not resumed. And so where this will go is hard to say, but it can't be abrogated immediately. There is a process for withdrawal, but there are a lot of concerns in Canada that Mr. Trump might decide to abrogate it. I mean, I should point out that, you know, over 30 states, the United States have Canada as their major trading partner. So if this agreement collapses, it will also impact on economic efficiency towards a significant portion of the American population as well.
0: Charles, my memory is that there was some unfinished business with the previous government, Mr. Trudeau's government. As I recall it, and it might be out of order, the Canadian intelligence services were releasing information that very much illustrated that China was a hostile actor and that the Trudeau government was not responding in kind, and that was why leaking, I think it was called, out of Russia, out of Canadian intelligence. What happened to all those episodes? Was that ever resolved? I think there was an investigation underway.
1: There was a commission that was held where this was discussed. And in the course of the commission, Mr. Trudeau suggested that these reports were not accurate reports. In other words, that his intelligence and security service was not providing him with information that the government felt confident to act on. Of course, that does call into question that if you feel your intelligence service is not providing you with good information, wouldn't you want to replace the leader and get people in that will provide you with strong information? But, you know, there were things like requests to engage in surveillance of members of the Liberal Party, or at least one member of the Liberal Party that was seen as acting as an agent of the Chinese state. And this sat in a drawer for 50 days and wasn't acted on, that the minister's office didn't respond. So there were a lot of reports that came out that should have evoked response that did not evoke response. It certainly was very good in terms of my own credibility, because I'd been suggesting that these things were going on based on circumstantial evidence, and this proved that what I'd been writing about in the newspaper was certainly right. Doesn't seem to have made much difference. Canada subsequently enacted legislation to establish a foreign agents registry. That legislation was passed through Parliament unanimously in June 2024. Up to now, no registry has been implemented by the government. So there is concern that that there are elements within the Canadian regime that are actively resisting the information that is very clear, that China is a very hostile actor whose continuous infiltration of Canada is not being challenged by government policy. It's a major concern. And the number of Chinese diplomats in Canada, according to statistics, is just one less than the total number of Chinese diplomats accredited to the United States of America, a country with 10 times the population.
0: Mr. Carney's government, have they commented on these matters? It's their party, and there would be continuity if he did comment.
1: He has not. The suggestion is that the registry is coming, but they're very hard to set up. A commissioner was appointed, but months later, the appointment has not gone through cabinet and order of council, so he's not in place. None of this seems to have led to any changes in the Canadian government approach. And what we're seeing from Mr. Carney is much more appeasement of the Chinese regime than we saw under Mr. Trudeau. And I think because of the Canadian population's tolerance for Canada compromising with a view to trying to salvage the economy from the perception of U.S. Assault on Canadian prosperity, there's the pro-China elements among the co-opted elite and business elements are able to act with even more free rein than before. And the government came up with an agreement with Mr. Xi Jinping that we would not be raising these concerns about espionage and infiltration and election interference publicly anymore. And so the government suggests that the best way to deal with it is behind closed doors, and therefore it's been removed from the national debate because cabinet ministers will not engage on these issues.
0: Gordon, if this was a movie we were watching, you and I would come to the conclusion that the Liberal Party had been penetrated by Chinese agents. I know I'm exaggerating, but how else to think about this matter that is left just not resolved?
2: Yes, and I think the United States should consider publicly talking about whether Canada should remain in the Five Eyes intelligence sharing consortium. We share our most sensitive intelligence over that consortium, and Canada in it seems to me to be a risk. I don't know what the proper answer is, but we need to have a public debate about Canada's participation in this.
0: We're going to speak well of Canada. Yes, right now. Gordon Chang at Gordon G. Chang and Charles Burton of the Synopsis Institute joins us because we're going to Manila, the Philippines, and the Pacific Rim shares something of a concern for the Chinese threat. I'm John Batchelor.

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16: I'm John Batcher with Gordon Chang and Charles Burton of the Synopsis Institute. The headline tells the story. Philippines to build closer defense ties to Canada as it squares off with China. What does this mean, Gordon?
17: Well, this means that despite everything, that at least we're seeing in free societies start to mold and work together because they see China as a common enemy. China is pressuring the Philippines, especially at Scarborough Shoal. This is the most dangerous hotspot in the world that is not currently embroiled in war. And it's important for the United States, Canada, and others to work with the Philippines to deter China from what could very well be a confrontation that spirals out of control.
16: Charles, quite different from how I was pursuing before the questions about the Liberal Party, this looks to be shrewd and aggressive. Is that the way it's understood in Canada?
18: I think so. I mean, Canada is, as part of the desire to diversify economic dependence away from the United States, is negotiating a free trade agreement with the Philippines, part of Canada's overall desire to try and get less dependence on an uncertain U.S. situation. So Canada would like to be that those negotiations should complete this year. It seemed to be going quite smoothly. Canada would like to be selling a lot more liquefied natural gas to the Philippines. And then in terms of security, Canada has been quite strong in particularly in interdiction of these vessels that turn off their transponders, dark vessels, which are illegally fishing, for one thing, and also because of the Chinese vessels that are challenging the sovereignty of the Philippines. You know, the Philippines with 1,800 islands really needs access to the maritime resources roundabout. The other issue, which is quite significant for Canada, was the Philippines' action at the Court of Arbitration in The Hague to affirm the validity of the United Nations Convention of the Law of the Sea, which suggested that the China's claims to waters very far from the Chinese land and very close to the Philippines are invalid. Canada, of course, has concerns about maintaining sovereignty in the Arctic, and would like to see the United Nations Convention of Law of the Sea affirmed. So that's another significant aspect. But Canada has signed a logistical agreement with the Philippines for allowing Canadian troops to train on Philippine soil, fuel, and interoperability of equipment, and did participate in the most recent Philippines military exercise. So Canada is certainly doing the right thing in the Philippines, and it's surprising in terms of the government's other actions or non-actions to appease the Chinese regime that the Canadian government is being so doing so much of the right thing with regard to a democratic ally that's meeting a challenge of Chinese expansionism.
16: Gordon, you have a comment and question for Charles.
17: Charles, you mentioned the Arctic, where China and Russia are pressuring both the United States and Canada. What is the state of Canada-America cooperation in the Arctic at this moment?
18: Not looking good. But the British have come up. The British have been assisting in the Arctic. Of course, the United States does have Alaska, which is far over to the west, but you know, I think it's in general part of the Trump's government's requirement that countries should defend themselves and not be highly dependent on the United States. So the Arctic fits into the same pattern as the United States' reluctance to be as supportive of NATO as they were before. And Canada is responding to this, at least in rhetoric, in terms of promising to increase our presence in the Arctic and increase defense expenditure significantly. But practically speaking, due to decades of neglect and the expectation that the United States would step up if there was a challenge to the Arctic is essentially unprotected. And Russia, with Chinese support is much accelerating its strategic reach into the Arctic at a much higher rate than Canada and the United States are.
16: I'm glad you mentioned that, Charles, because we're looking at a story. Yes, Canada might be late to the dance, but it is a major factor when it comes to the defense of the North. Mr. Carney made extravagant statements, as I recall, during the campaign. Is that being acted upon? Is he looking for the money in Parliament?
18: Yes, I mean, he's promised to eventually increase our defense expenditures up to 5%, but, you know, these promises occur over many years, and historically, Canadian governments have promised to enhance defense of the Arctic, and it hasn't come about even under the Harper period, so we'll believe it when we see it. I mean, right now, a lot of the Arctic defense is Inuit on snowmobiles, observing things, and concerns about Chinese surveillance buoys, which have been dropped, which are found in Canadian waters. Not speak of the very active Chinese mapping of the Northwest Passage, which has been done with Canadian permission as a so-called scientific expedition. China's been mapped more of those waters than Canada has.
16: Gordon, you have a question for Charles.
17: Since you're talking about the Northwest Passage, the United States believes it's international water. Canada does not. Any movement on either position on the Northwest Passage?
18: Not that I've heard. I mean, the United States has passed submarines through it, you know, over the years, sometimes advising the Canadians in advance and sometimes not. But I don't think that there's any midpoint of this. U.S. sees that international waters. Canada has arguments about ocean shelves that suggest it isn't. I haven't heard of any discussions that would productively resolve this discontent. But the main thing is that we don't want the Chinese and the Russians there. The concern about the U.S. is a lesser concern, and certainly Canada should invest in having icebreakers and submarines that can assert the Canadian sovereignty over these waters. It's one of these things, use it or lose it. And Canada is certainly hasn't stepped up to now to show that this is part of Canada's national sovereignty.
16: Connecting these two stories, the Canadian public understanding that China's a threat and the Carney government connecting to the Philippines that is under siege right now, Charles, the Scarborough Shoal is being compromised by the PLA Navy. This suggests that Mr. Carney may be behind the public in understanding the scale of this. I'm confused, though, by the Philippines embassy. That's a smart move on his part. Has he talked about it? We have about a minute.
18: I haven't heard Mr. Carney make any statements on the Philippines, but the Philippines foreign minister is expected to visit Canada next month, and I think there'll be further discussion. The way the Carney government's characterizing it is largely about trade diversification. They won't say anything that suggests that China is a threat publicly, although we certainly appreciate that. And 2.5% of the Canadian population is of Philippines origin, so there's a significant political aspect to this as well.
16: Charles Burton is at the Synopsis Institute, Gordon Chang at Gordon G. Chang. I'm John Batch.
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6: I'm Dave Packer. Rescue workers are searching for victims who may be trapped in a collapsed building in Caracas following twin powerful earthquakes. At least 32 people are reported dead and at least 700 injured. After President Trump's surprise announcement Wednesday that he would not sign the 21st Century Road to Housing Act as planned, he met with Senate Republicans in a luncheon that turned into a shouting match. The targets of his ire, four Republicans who voted for an Iran War Powers resolution, Senator Bill Cassidy was on the receiving end and gave some back.
7: You have not told the American people what's going on. It was supposed to last 4 weeks. It's lasted 4 months. Our original objectives have not been achieved. And I want to know what's going on.
6: Bed Bath & Beyond is on the comeback trail 3 years after filing for bankruptcy. And if you've held on to one of the company's infamous blue coupons, the chain says it will still honor them. This is ABC News.
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9: So the latest poll that was done by Emerson College showed that Grant Plattner was maintaining, I think it was nearly 30-point lead.
10: Yeah, like, 27.
9: Yeah, so he was at 55. She was like 28 or something like that.
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10: That's right. Over a cup of Joe, we'll be tackling all the big political stories happening from Augusta to the Beltway.
9: Speaking of caveats, I did mention in my coverage of this yesterday that the last poll conducted in 2020 was an Emerson poll, actually.
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9: And they showed Sarah Gideon up by 7 or something, like 6 points, maybe.
10: Yeah.
9: And she, of course, lost by 9. So that's Emerson. 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
3: Emailer Tim reminds me of the Tiger Woods story, which, was that Friday when that happened?
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3: 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Oh, Tiger, what are you doing? 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So I'm sad about Tiger Woods. 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
5: From ABC News, I'm Dave Packer. Holding housing hostage. President Trump backing off at the last minute, not signing the Bipartisan Housing Act passed by Congress, designed to bring down the cost of housing, saying Congress first needs to sign the Save America Act, which requires photo ID to vote. The president downplaying the housing bill.
6: Low interest rates will solve everything. We'll solve that. Now, despite that, we're doing well with housing.
5: Senate Minority Leader Chuck Schumer.
7: Trump's petty refusal to sign our bipartisan bill shows how reluctant he is to do anything that would help the American people.
5: The housing bill passing Congress with a veto-proof majority, it'll become law without the president's signature in 10 days. President Trump visiting senators on Capitol Hill Wednesday turned into a shouting match. The president miffed about four Republicans who broke ranks to vote for a war powers resolution on Iran. Senator Bill Cassidy was among them.
8: He did not particularly care for my comments. Raised his voice. I lost my temper. That's not appropriate. It's the Irish in me. But I, again, matched his tone and his vibe, and it went back and forth.
5: The Justice Department announcing one of the biggest healthcare fraud crackdowns ever. More than 450 people, $6 billion in alleged scams.
9: In one case, a nurse practitioner allegedly ran a $900 million scheme, billing Medicare for unnecessary skin grafts. Officials say she took that money and bought an $800,000 necklace, a Ferrari, and a luxury vacation. The FBI also announced two more suspects on its most wanted fraudsters list, allegedly connected to nearly $700 million in medical testing schemes.
5: ABC's Karen Hua. Two earthquakes measuring 7.1 and 7.5 hit Venezuela Wednesday night, collapsing buildings in the capital, Caracas. Rescue efforts are underway. You're listening to ABC News.
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12: Another round of severe storms expected across the plains Thursday as millions cope with dangerous flooding and fire risk.
13: Torrential downpours and wind gusts up to 80 miles per hour. Drivers battling blinding rain on Highway 287 in Childress County, Texas. In Colorado Springs, large hail pummeling cars. Extreme heat fueling more than 30 wildfires in the West. The Cottonwood Fire exploding in Utah, nearly doubling in size in just 24 hours.
12: ABC's Lee Goldberg. The Los Angeles Fire Department says a blaze that erupted on top of a cold storage warehouse last week is finally out. It's believed to have started on the solar panels. Well, it's a tall order. Some residents of Texas Hill Country are being asked to keep an eye out for an escaped giraffe.
14: Gracie had just arrived at a privately owned preserve, Cedar Hollow Ranch, about 100 miles west of San Antonio a month earlier. She's 3 years old. The owner, Vic Jones, says Gracie wandered into an area the other giraffes had previously avoided and ended up on the wrong side of the gate. The missing giraffe was reported to the Real County Sheriff's Office to put people on alert. Jones says the search area is extremely remote and the likelihood of Gracie encountering any humans is low.
12: ABC's Chuck Sievertson. The NHL has taken the first step toward expansion in Texas, agreeing to terms with billionaire Dan Friedkin to explore a possible franchise in Houston or Austin. Dave Packer, ABC News.
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3: This is going to result in, I think, one of the most in-depth investigations that the Main Wire has ever done. 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So they came, they delivered, we got nothing. 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That was the biggest scandal of the night. Steve has stated unequivocally that he will not rest. 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

0: being drawn to that person almost as if it were a magnet drawing them to them.
1: Can a charismatic person lose their charisma?
0: Oh, yes. And this is again the example of charisma being a set of behaviors. Because charisma is so much about your body language, because power, presence, and warmth, confidence, attention, and care are emanated mostly through your body language, and because you cannot control your body language consciously, it's all from your subconscious mind. So your state of mind is what decides your level of charisma. And so if you are in an uncharismatic state of mind, for example, if you are distracted or if you are self-critical, those are two of the fastest ways to kill charisma. So someone who was displaying all the charismatic behaviors because they were in the right mental state 1 minute, if they become either distracted or they start beating themselves up, they can lose their charisma in a flash.
1: In your book, The Charisma Myth, what is the myth?
0: The myth is that charisma is not innate. The people believe that charisma is an innate magical quality. And in fact, that's a myth. Charisma is a series of behaviors that anyone can learn, can practice, and can eventually master.
1: Wildcard Line Andrew's with us in New Jersey. Hello, Andrew.
2: George, hey, it's great to be on. I haven't been able to call in a while. And great topic, great guest. This is a really important question to me, something my whole life, and I think you'll find this interesting. All right. I realized the past couple of years, I find there's two types of leaders in this world. Natural leaders that are just like self-determined individuals, and it ends up being more of a burden to them. People just kind of get behind them. And then there's more like the Jim Jones sort that are very good at convincing people. All right. I found myself, I really like being a number two guy. Because you don't have to deal with, crap from anyone except the number one guy. And if you're good at that, he doesn't want to give you crap. He needs you. What ends up happening with me in my life, whether it's a best friend and business partner or a GM at a business where there's owners separate and other situations, but these two key ones explain it. I have a tendency, I take on responsibilities and I always try to find, how could I have made that go different? I end up taking responsibility. I become indispensable and I'm cherished and I'm loved and things are great. Then eventually, and I don't want to sound like a narcissist or something, but it's the only thing that makes sense. Like people become jealous of me or they become afraid I'm going to replace them. And that number one guy ends up turning on me. And I tell you here on this side, like there's no reason. I always just had their best interest in the whole thing. I don't even care about myself much. I need to be a part of something to really rise to the occasion.
1: What do you do about the person who feels threatened, Olivia?
0: So this is an excellent question. Thanks for this one. One of the most interesting side effects of charisma is indeed creating envy, resentment. But the other one is that people start thinking that you're superhuman, and if you fail, they will tear you down. If you're the person who's orbiting a charismatic person's world, and they start seeing you as a threat. For all of these cases, you have one easy remedy that's really interesting. Benjamin Franklin, when he had a rival, a political rival, he had this great technique that he wrote about. That's how we know about it. He would ask this person for a favor, and it was a small favor, like lending him a book. The person would usually say yes. George would get the book, give it back, of course, and then express his gratitude. And here's the fascinating thing. The more you express appreciation and gratitude for what this person has done for you, the more that person will think, oh, I helped this guy. I must really like him. So interestingly enough, giving people the sense that they have helped you and made you what you are, giving people a sense of responsibility for your success is one of the quickest ways to defuse envy, jealousy, and resentment.
1: Very smart to do. We're back in a moment on Coast to Coast.
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7: News, I'm Dave Packer. Two earthquakes measuring 7.2 and 7.5 hit Venezuela Wednesday night, collapsing buildings in the capital, Caracas. Rescue efforts are underway. President Trump backing off at the last minute, not signing the bipartisan Housing Act passed by Congress, designed to bring down the cost of housing, saying Congress first needs to sign the Save America Act, which requires photo ID to vote. And President Trump visiting senators on Capitol Hill Wednesday turned into a shouting match. The president miffed about four Republicans who broke ranks to vote for a war powers resolution on Iran. Senator Bill Cassidy was one of them.
8: The American people need to know more than we are being told. The Senate needs to know. And it does not appear, although I don't know for sure, that the course of this is going the way that we were told.
7: The Justice Department announcing one of its biggest health care fraud crackdowns ever. It involves more than 450 people and $6 billion in alleged scams. This is ABC News.
9: When you finally find your thing, you want the whole world to know about that thing. 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The next thing you know, it's a thing. Canva, the thing that makes anything a thing.
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3: ABC News, I'm Dave Packer. Two earthquakes measuring 7.1 and 7.5 hit Venezuela tonight. Collapsing buildings in the capital, Caracas. Rescue efforts are underway. Angst over a bipartisan housing affordability bill that the president did not sign, and the Iran War Powers resolution that was passed with the help of some Senate Republicans. It turned into a shouting match on the Hill between GOP Senator Bill Cassidy and President Trump today. Cassidy later.
4: And so I make no apologies for standing up to the president, if you will, trying to demand that more information be shared with the Senate and more information be shared with the American people. I make no apologies for that.
3: 1 week since a cold storage warehouse fire began in California's Boyle Heights, the Los Angeles Fire Department says that the fire has been knocked down. Meanwhile, in Allentown, Pennsylvania, firefighters there are now battling a massive fire at a commercial building. This is ABC News.
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7: I don't think that ranked choice voting is inherently a de-advantaged issue necessarily. And I agree with you on that, if Democrats always believe that ranked choice is their inherent advantage, I think eventually it's going to bite them in the ass.
1: Mm-hmm.
7: Eventually, I think there's going to be a race where it's not. And they're going to be unhappy that it exists.
1: Well, I'm trying to think of what happens if that kind of situation occurs. Because it could happen in reverse, too. If, like, the Republican was in second place and Rick Bennett gets dumped, you know, right, being a former Republican and Senate president that was a Republican and chair of the Republican Party, I could see his votes going more to the Republican than the Democrat.
7: Yes.
1: They might lose a race that they won. And if that kind of thing happens, how quickly do you think the move to repeal ranked choice voting would be? 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

0: from somewhere out there. 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
1: We'll take calls next hour with Catherine Lanigan. We're also going to talk about her latest book, Magical Midnight. It's about angels on the coast to coast. ParanormalDate.com keeps cruising along. 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
4: From ABC News, I'm Dave Packer. Holding housing hostage. President Trump backing off at the last minute, not signing the Bipartisan Housing Act passed by Congress, designed to bring down the cost of housing, saying Congress first needs to sign the Save America Act, which requires photo ID to vote. The president downplaying the housing bill.
5: Low interest rates will solve everything. We'll solve that. Now, despite that, we're doing well with housing.
4: Senate Minority Leader Chuck Schumer.
6: Trump's petty refusal to sign our bipartisan bill shows how reluctant he is to do anything that would help the American people.
4: The housing bill passing Congress with a veto-proof majority, it'll become law without the president's signature in 10 days. President Trump visiting senators on Capitol Hill Wednesday turned into a shouting match. The president miffed about four Republicans who broke ranks to vote for a war powers resolution on Iran. Senator Bill Cassidy was among them.
7: He did not particularly care for my comments. Raised his voice. I lost my temper. That's not appropriate. It's the Irish in me. But I, again, matched his tone and his vibe, and it went back and forth.
4: The Justice Department announcing one of the biggest healthcare fraud crackdowns ever. More than 450 people, $6 billion in alleged scams.
8: In one case, a nurse practitioner allegedly ran a $900 million scheme, billing Medicare for unnecessary skin grafts. Officials say she took that money and bought an $800,000 necklace, a Ferrari, and a luxury vacation. The FBI also announced two more suspects on its most wanted fraudsters list, allegedly connected to nearly $700 million in medical testing schemes.
4: ABC's Karen Hua. Two earthquakes measuring 7.1 and 7.5 hit Venezuela Wednesday night, collapsing buildings in the capital, Caracas. Rescue efforts are underway. You're listening to ABC News.
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4: Another round of severe storms expected across the plains Thursday as millions cope with dangerous flooding and fire risk.
11: Torrential downpours and wind gusts up to 80 miles per hour. Drivers battling blinding rain on Highway 287 in Childress County, Texas. In Colorado Springs, large hail pummeling cars. Extreme heat fueling more than 30 wildfires in the West. The Cottonwood Fire exploding in Utah, nearly doubling in size in just 24 hours.
4: ABC's Lee Goldberg. The Los Angeles Fire Department says a blaze that erupted on top of a cold storage warehouse last week is finally out. It's believed to have started on the solar panels. Well, it's a tall order. Some residents of Texas Hill Country are being asked to keep an eye out for an escaped giraffe.
12: Gracie had just arrived at a privately owned preserve, Cedar Hollow Ranch, about 100 miles west of San Antonio a month earlier. She's 3 years old. The owner, Vic Jones, says Gracie wandered into an area the other giraffes had previously avoided and ended up on the wrong side of the gate. The missing giraffe was reported to the Real County Sheriff's Office to put people on alert. Jones says the search area is extremely remote and the likelihood of Gracie encountering any humans is low.
4: ABC's Chuck Severson. The NHL has taken the first step toward expansion in Texas, agreeing to terms with billionaire Dan Friedkin to explore a possible franchise in Houston or Austin. Dave Packer, ABC News.
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13: Danny, as we go to break, I know you have a traffic check.
14: Yeah, there's an accident right now. Crash between exit 19 and Wells and exit 48 in Portland. That's northbound. And the right lane is currently blocked. So use caution. Expect delays on this morning commute.
15: Exit 41?
14: Exit 19 and exit 48.
15: Now, what streets are exit 19 and 41?
14: Marginal Way.
15: Oh, okay. Well,
14: no, it's not.
15: Well, no, that's downtownish. So,
14: yeah. Well, I thought you were busting on me for doing the mile checks. But here it is. Crash at mile 44 in Scarborough. That's what it says on here. So we
13: mile
14: get
13: marker 44.
14: Mile 44.
13: All right. Well, now you got your traffic check there, Jason Taylor. 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
1: The rebound. It's over. It's over. Knick fans, this is not a dream. Your long, long wait has ended. Go ahead and cry. After 53 years, the Knicks are finally NBA champions once again.
2: I've been a fan since Christmas Day, 92. Knicks and Bulls. My mom made me a fan. My mom is going to go here with me. So this means something.
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4: ABC News, I'm Dave Packer. Two earthquakes measuring 7.2 and 7.5 hit Venezuela Wednesday night, collapsing buildings in the capital, Caracas. Rescue efforts are underway. President Trump backing off at the last minute, not signing the bipartisan Housing Act passed by Congress, designed to bring down the cost of housing, saying Congress first needs to sign the Save America Act, which requires photo ID to vote. And President Trump visiting senators on Capitol Hill Wednesday turned into a shouting match. The president miffed about four Republicans who broke ranks to vote for a war powers resolution on Iran. Senator Bill Cassidy was one of them.
5: The American people need to know more than we are being told. The Senate needs to know. And it does not appear, although I don't know for sure, that the course of this is going the way that we were told.
4: The Justice Department announcing one of its biggest health care fraud crackdowns ever. It involves more than 450 people and $6 billion in alleged scams. This is ABC News.
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0: jet delay or something like that. And so it's something that advocates in the US really hope to see change and come into effect here at some point, but there hasn't been any real movement in that direction, certainly not in the last few years.
1: So, what did you have to do to go about getting paid for this?
0: Yeah, it was actually really easy. There was a form right on the airline's website that I filled out with the original info from the flight that I booked for myself, along with uploading proof of purchase, and my bank details, and they wired me the money a few days later. The only thing to keep in mind, if travelers are flying on airlines that are covered by these kinds of laws or on routes that are covered by these laws, the airline may not notify you that you're entitled to this compensation. And so it's really important to know your rights and to make sure that you file the claim yourself if you don't get some sort of notice from the airline.
1: Speaking with Zach Wichter, cruising altitude columnist at USA Today, in his column, you could get cash compensation for some international flight delays. So, Zach, why don't we kind of try and go over the rules again about what we as Americans are and aren't entitled to as far as compensation goes, both in the US and abroad?
0: So let's use the example that I ran into as kind of, or let's use the issue that I ran into as the example. So I was flying from New York to London on a British airline. Because of that, I was protected by British regulations in both directions. And so British regulations require cash compensation for delays and cancellations that are the airline's fault. If I had been flying on a US airline to the UK, I would not have been entitled to that same protection leaving the US because in that case, the flight is covered by US law. But if it had happened on the way home, I would have been covered by UK law, even if I was flying on a US airline on the way home. And so there's a lot of gray area here, but there are websites and other services that are available to help passengers wade through all of this. So one that I use is AirHelp. They're probably the biggest and most well-known, and you can check what compensation you're entitled to right on their website, and they will help you file the claim if it's something that you're struggling to do yourself.
1: We can use all the help we can get. Thanks, Zach. Zach Wichter of USA Today. It's just about 30 minutes after the hour now. 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
2: 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TC Happard, leaks, cracks, humidity, crawl spaces, the experts in all things basementy.
3: This is a Bloomberg Money Minute. The U.S. is expected to spend more than $560 billion on prescription medications in 2026. That's up 8.2% from last year, with drugs for obesity and diabetes growing increasingly popular. The nation's total health care tab is projected to surpass $6 trillion this year. Turning to the market, stocks are looking at gains after memory chip maker Micron Technology gave a sales forecast that crushed Wall Street estimates. Micron has become a major beneficiary of the artificial intelligence infrastructure build-out. S&P futures are rising 52 points. Futures on the tech-heavy Nasdaq soaring more than 2.1%. Yesterday, the S&P 500 closed roughly little changed. And southern states in the Mountain West are winning the battle for working-age talent in America. The West and South now claim the nation's fastest-growing states for adults ages 25 to 64 since 2020. Leading the pack is Utah. Courtney Donahoe, Bloomberg News.
4: ABC News, I'm Shiri Preston. A pair of earthquakes rocking Venezuela, killing at least 32 people, injuring hundreds.
5: Devastating images coming in from Venezuela following a massive earthquake that struck while many were home celebrating a public holiday. There are videos of collapsed buildings in Venezuela's capital city of Caracas as emergency crews helped to get the injured to the hospital. The U.S. Geological Survey saying the epicenter was located along the country's Caribbean coast.
4: ABC's Melissa Adan, President Trump posting the U.S. is standing by, ready to help. Quakes also in Northern California and Japan. Scientists say they are not related. The president meeting with Republican senators on Capitol Hill Wednesday. Those who were there say he got into a shouting match with Senator Bill Cassidy over the Iran war. Then Cassidy, who later got a private briefing on the war in the Situation Room, went on to change his vote on the War Powers Resolution, which would have required congressional approval for any further conflict. This is ABC News.
6: 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While an emergency cleanup was triggered after a 100-gallon diesel spill at a wharf in Harpswell Wednesday afternoon. Investigators say a bay truck at Durant's Wharf breached its fuel tank, which sent diesel running toward the water. Police say a local fisherman rushed to deploy oil-absorbing pads and booms to try to contain the spill before firefighters arrived. Maine DEP and local contractors then rushed to remove contaminated soil and are assessing the environmental impact as well. It's not clear how much diesel fuel reached the water. An Augusta man is accused of going more than 120 miles per hour before a deadly crash last August. He's now pleading guilty, to manslaughter. The Bangor Daily News reports 22-year-old Jonathan Stratton Jr. also pleading guilty to aggravated assault and driving to endanger. Police say Stratton killed Stephen Green of Massachusetts in a crash in Winthrop. Green died at the scene while Stratton and two of his passengers were hospitalized with severe injuries. A group of Lewiston residents say they're fed up with finding dirty needles on the ground. Former city councilor Aaron Soule is looking to change the city's harm reduction program, which currently allows users to exchange one used needle for 100 clean ones.
7: Would require a one-to-one exchange. It would require no mobile units, one location, one provider. But the biggest piece was they needed to bring those dirty needles back.
6: CBS 13 News reports Mayor Carl Shalane says the change would put more people, though, at risk. Accurate forecast, Joe Lundberg.
8: Times of sun and clouds today with a high near 80. It'll turn cloudy tonight with a couple of showers, mainly after midnight, though 60. For tomorrow, rather cloudy and cooler with a couple of showers and a thunderstorm, high 70.
6: 60 in Portland, 5:34 the time. Next high tide of Portland Harbor, 8:52 p.m. Jason Taylor, News Radio, WGAN.

0: This is the Bloomberg Business of Entertainment Report. It turns out women and people of color lost ground in streaming films last year, both on screen and behind the camera.
1: Are you kidding me?
0: Analysis out of UCLA finds the share of non-white leading actors fell to 36% in 2025 from 51% a year earlier. The number of directors of color and minority writers also dipped. This study examined 89 English language streaming films released last year on platforms that included Netflix, Amazon, and Hulu. And although women were visible as leads in streaming movies like K-pop Demon Hunters and The Life List,
2: this is totally crazy.
0: The share of films directed by women fell to less than 24%, the lowest level since at least 2022. Anna Christina Ramon, co-author of the Hollywood Diversity Report, said the drop in diversity is particularly notable because streaming platforms have been seen as a safe place for projects by women and minorities. Karen Moscow, Bloomberg Radio.
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4: From ABC News, I'm Sherry Preston. Powerful back-to-back earthquakes hitting Venezuela. At least 32 people have been killed, hundreds are injured, and as ABC's Sophie Flay reports, the search for those trapped continues.
5: Crowds gathering around collapsed buildings, told to keep silent, as first responders yelled out to people buried in the rubble. Victims pulled from beneath buildings. Officials warning the casualties could be high. Part of the Caracas airport collapsing in a cloud of dust. People still inside. The quakes are the largest to hit Venezuela in more than a century. The last 24 hours have seen smaller earthquakes from Japan to the U.S.
4: ABC Sophie Flay. President Trump says the U.S. is standing by, ready to help Venezuela, where they have since experienced at least 4 aftershocks. The president traveled to Capitol Hill on Wednesday, where he got into a shouting match with Louisiana Republican Senator Bill Cassidy over the Iran war. ABC's Rachel Scott says the president called Cassidy a lunatic at one point.
6: And then Senate Majority Leader John Thune, the Republican leader, the top Republican in the Senate, had to step in to try to de-escalate the situation. Other senators were also intervening, hoping that Cassidy and Trump would stop this ongoing back and forth. Eventually, Cassidy sat down. And I asked him here on Capitol Hill if he had any regrets, given all the things that were said and just how heated it got. He said absolutely not. He said he will not be bullied into silence.
4: Later, Cassidy got a personal briefing on the war in the Situation Room. Then he reversed course on the War Powers Resolution, voting against it a day after he voted for it. Western Europe still baking amid the heat wave. Paris saw daytime temperatures more than 100 and nighttime temperatures over 70. Another extremely hot day today for the southwestern United States, and there are continued red flag warnings in Utah. This is ABC News.
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9: 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A motorcyclist is dead. Passenger has critical injuries from a crash with an SUV in Sebago Wednesday evening. Cumberland County deputies say 63-year-old Ernest Paulus Morris of Sebago was westbound on Convene Road when he crossed the center line and hit an SUV. Paulus died before reaching a helicopter while his passenger, 62-year-old Mary Delaney of Sebago, was flown to Maine Medical Center and remains in critical condition. Neither were wearing helmets. Speed appears to be a factor in that crash, which remains under investigation. Meanwhile, a Maine community is remembering a fallen firefighter. Searsmont Assistant Fire Chief Wayne Woodbury died after responding to the deadly fire and explosion at the Searsmont Lumber Mill last month. Pastor Warren Heath spoke Wednesday's service about the 76-year-old and his life.
1: We are here today not just to remember, but to honor and to recommit to the cause that this man, Wayne Woodbury, gave his life for, the cause of community and standing between danger and that community.
9: That service taking place in Belfast. The explosion also claimed the life of Morrill volunteer firefighter Andrew Cross. A person is recovering after being rescued by Sanford firefighters from inside inside of a garbage truck. Now, firefighters say the homeless person fell asleep in a dumpster near the Sanford House of Pizza and was accidentally dumped in a garbage truck Wednesday. That person, who's not been identified, was removed using a rope and pulley system attached to a fire truck ladder. That person was taken to Maine Medical Center as a precaution, but did not appear to have injuries. Maine State Police are investigating a crash on I-295 in Gardner that sent a DOT worker to the hospital. Crash happening Wednesday afternoon on the northbound side where a DOT truck was parked with warning lights activated. A Gardner woman hit a worker with her SUV while the worker was picking up debris in the breakdown lane. That worker was taken to a hospital in Augusta with non-life-threatening injuries, and that crash is under investigation. A 16-year-old boy has injuries after crashing a side-by-side ATV on a dirt section of a Penobscot County road in Milford Wednesday afternoon. Officers say deputies were nearby at the time and were able to remove the trapped boy from the ATV, which had rolled over while swerving to avoid a deer. They say the boy was treated for minor injuries at the scene. Officers say he was wearing a helmet and seatbelt at the time of the crash, preventing more serious injuries, and that crash remains under investigation. A Lewiston man in custody has been released on a judge's order.
2: Eduardo Alves is an asylum seeker who was detained last week and is now back home in Lewiston, according to his attorney. In a ruling, the judge said moving Alves to a facility in Massachusetts defied a court order and left him without easy access to attorneys. According to the Press Herald, the judge also questioned whether or not agents had a valid warrant for his arrest and a search of his home. I'm Frankie Azzarotta, News Radio WGAN.
9: That man released from ICE custody. Right now, WGAN time is 6:06. Checking the markets now from yesterday, Wednesday. Dow up by 182. S&P lower by 7. NASDAQ was down by 110. Checking stock futures this morning. Currently, the Dow is in the green, up by 65. S&P higher by 54. NASDAQ is up by 635. Now checking sports.
10: Another disappointment for the 2026 Boston Red Sox as they lost to the Colorado Rockies 8-6 yesterday afternoon in Denver. Like Monday, the Sox bullpen couldn't hold the lead as the Rockies came back to score 5 runs in their last 2 times up at bat for the victory. The Sox head back to Fenway tonight as they start a 4-game series with their old rivals, the New York Yankees. The Portland Sea Dogs blew out the Hartford Yard Goats on the road 10-4, game 3 of their 6-game set tonight. And coming off a 5-1 loss last week, the Hearts of Pine beat the Richmond Kickers by the same score last night at Fitzpatrick Stadium. Andy Mounter, News Radio, WGAN.
9: And you're back with the forecast with meteorologist Joe Lundberg.
11: Times of sun and clouds today with a high near 80. It'll turn cloudy tonight with a couple of showers, mainly after midnight, though 60. For tomorrow, rather cloudy and cooler with a couple of showers and a thunderstorm, high 70.
9: 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Next high tide of Portland Harbor is coming up at 8:52 this morning. 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
22: All righty then. It is
16: Somehow already Thursday morning. Isn't that fun? 879-9426. If you'd like to be a part of the program on this Thursday morning, first hour of the show, we have clear and ready for you. And it is the last day that you can get in the running for color of the week. We do make our decision at the end of today, so you have to get in under the wire. 879-9426. Phone number there, of course. Also, the text line. 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And if you'd like to email me, matt@wgan.com. Many great ways of contacting the show, and thanks for being here. Yeah. So how are things this morning, guys? How are you feeling good?
19: Steady as she goes.
16: I got to tell you, I am feeling a bit run down. I'm a little bit on the tired side. Nothing specific. You know, just kind of sometime about mid yesterday. It's like, you know how like a toy, like when you had a child's toy and the battery was getting a little low and then you started to hear like the voice that it did. You know, it's like, hi, my name's Danny Martinetti. And then all of a sudden it was like, hi, my name's Danny Martinetti.
19: You?
16: And then it starts to slowly move its arms instead of doing the thing that it's supposed to. That's kind of how I started feeling yesterday.
19: Well, that's because you were no longer the ever-ready bunny.
16: I believe
20: I was just about to say that.
16: Yeah. The Energizer bunny.
19: Yeah.
16: I was definitely not. And I feel like I still got some stuff in the tank, but I'm, you know, when you hit the E, you know, on your vehicle, you know, you still have a little gas. There's a little bit left. But you can't really go that far. I feel like it's kind of where I'm at right now. So
19: okay. Well,
16: so if you guys could all pep me up here a little bit, that would be good. And now my voice is failing me. Listen to me.
19: You're okay. I was very groggy when I woke up, you know, to start the day. It took me a while to get going. As far as ending the day, no. It was just being just invaded out of my REMs, you know.
16: Yeah.
19: I was just so deep in sleep, and it got you got to get up, and that wasn't pleasant. But not like you, where you were feeling the grind coming on yesterday. You know, didn't go through that myself.
16: Indeed, you know what I think it was. Actually, I was telling somebody this yesterday. I'm a fairly introverted extrovert, so clearly I'm extroverted, but it exhausts me to be one. It really does. And yesterday I had multiple board meetings I had to attend a lot at. And then we had a work event, which was, you know, sort of a thing where we were getting together and, you know, talking, you know, cocktail hour kind of thing, mingling around and
19: business stuff.
16: Yeah.
19: Okay.
16: Yeah. And so, you had to be on the whole time.
19: Yeah.
16: You know what I mean?
19: You have to deliver yourself in a board meeting. Like you have to,
16: I have to
19: basically
16: talk a lot.
19: Address. Yeah. But you have to be. Yeah, you have to know what you're doing and go into it and be well spoken.
16: But you know, it's not the preparing.
19: Yeah.
16: It's not the preparing that's really the problem to me. The problem is it is like human beings are exhausting. They really are. So if I go to a party, if I go to if I go to some sort of a work event, if I'm at a conference, if I'm at any place where you are mingling with humans, I will be very outgoing and I will talk to people and I'll kind of, you know, go from group to group and I'll do all the things that a normal extroverted person would do. But it drains my battery significantly to do that. And I think there's a limit to how much my brain can actually do. So yesterday I had to do that an awful lot from beginning to end, start to finish. And I think that when I got home yesterday, it was the child's toy battery moment. Just slowing down there like that. And I kind of woke up still feeling like that. So nobody cares, obviously, who's listening to me right now. I'm just explaining. If I don't sound as excited as usual, I just want to make sure that everybody knows why.
19: I can see where that would be taxing going through an entire day of board meetings and having to be on. And
16: yes.
19: Then having, you know, you got to impress people, you got to decorum and all that.
16: Of course, yeah. None of that bothers me, but some people actually get energy out of that. Like true extroverts, like people energize them. So like they do those types of things and they're like, all right, I got more energy. I'm good.
19: Maybe you'd fall into a rhythm doing that also if you're doing it consistently.
16: Yeah. Yeah. Well, there's a switch. I think I've talked to other people who are like me.
19: Yeah. Okay.
16: Where the skill is there and the desire is there. Like, I like people. I mean, what the hell do I do here all day? I talk about stuff, talk to callers, all that. You know, I like people. I do. I like people. But, like, to do it, there's almost like a switch that goes off in your brain. It's like, click on.
0: Yeah, something that's going to trigger that immediately, yeah. And then you're right on
16: bar. But while it's on, your brain is screaming at you, turn it off. Turn it off.
19: Oh.
16: Go relax somewhere. Like, go watch some Netflix. Whenever I'm at a conference, if I'm ever at a conference, which are famous for having, oh yes, we're getting together at 9 o'clock for drinks and we've got a dinner and we've got, you know, there's always this stuff that means you're there the whole time and you're, you know, till 11 or 12 or 1 in the morning or whatever, you're always on. So you always got to do these things. So, you know, I'm at one of those things at like 8 o'clock in the evening, you know, mingling with people, having a great time, life of the party. Hey, Jim, haven't seen you in a while. How are things going? Oh, how's the wife and kids? You know, doing that whole thing. The entire time, my brain is like, go to the hotel room.
0: Well, it's almost like you're in character and you
16: watch a movie.
0: Want to break and just relax, like chillax. And
16: yeah. It's because I find it taxing to do it. I like it in the moment, and I know that I should do it and that I have to do it, but I also enjoy doing it. But then at some point, there's my body, my brain, everything wants to decompress, to shut off, to stop. And so while other people are like roaring with laughter and shutting down the bar at 2 a.m., I'm, you know, the Irish goodbye is something I'm very good at. Absolutely good at.
19: You know, I got to tell you, I'm listening to you and my sympathies are dwindling because I don't think that's such a bad problem to have, really, because you're passionate about it, you love it. And part of you is you're still into, you know, slow down, power down, but you still love it. I'm not going to cry over your problem here.
16: I'm not asking for sympathy.
19: No, okay.
16: Is I am simply explaining.
0: Cry me a river?
16: I do find it interesting, though, because, like, there's introverted introverts. Like, there's introverts, right?
19: Which would be a problem.
16: That would be a problem. And if you want to go to a party, like, you could probably do it, but, man, you hate it. It's terrible. Well, you don't like it. You're not good at it. You know, you're trying to make small talk. You're bad at it. Like,
19: you know, and you've had jobs. You've told us over the years when you were growing up in college or whatever. So you've always been social, you know, in retail or whatever. So the gift of gab, all that. So, yeah. So I can see where it would work for people like yourself.
16: Right. But for others, it doesn't.
19: Yes.
16: And for others, it totally does. Like, I have to believe, I don't know this to be true, but you got to believe a guy like Bill Clinton. You know, just like he walks into those rooms and he's just like, he's just superpower energy. It's just like, ooh, there's people here. I can schmooze. I love this. Give me more. You know, like, and he doesn't ever want to leave.
19: Well,
16: like, there's people like that too.
19: Yeah.
16: And then there's the weird people in the middle.
19: But how many politicians, how many politicians are introverts? How many people in Washington are introverts?
16: Good question. I don't think that it's universally extroverted.
19: Really?
16: Believe it or not.
19: Okay, all right.
16: I think you'll find more introverts in Congress.
19: Then I would think.
16: Here's a good one.
19: They're not the talking heads.
16: No, they're not, but they still do end up on the news and stuff because it's your job, right?
19: Yeah.
16: But it's kind of a dated name or whatever, but Congressman Mike Michoud from the 2nd District, I think it was incredibly introverted. Incredibly introverted. Quiet guy. Never really made noise. He would do interviews in the news when he was asked to, but he was never like, from what I could tell, he was never like having a press person like begging to go on CNN or MSNBC whatever. He didn't want to like do those things all the time. You know, he did his work and he left. You know, like he was fairly, I mean, I don't know. I'm not even convinced Jared Golden was all that extroverted. Honestly, he's a smart guy. He comes onto my show and we talk and stuff like that. But
19: yeah, he didn't make it. He certainly wasn't really a talking head on TV in Washington at all.
16: But, yeah. And I think it would be a danger to say, like, you know, you're extroverted if you're a grandstander, because I don't think they're necessarily the same. But it's certainly like AOC enjoys the limelight, enjoys people. Like, it strikes me as somebody who is truly actually extroverted.
19: But yeah, in New York, and constantly being probably interviewed by local media there. Yeah.
16: Well, think about her career, right? Yeah. Such as it is. I mean, you've got obviously the Congress thing or whatever, but like, you know, political organizing, being a waitress or a bartender or whatever the hell she was.
19: Bartender, yeah.
16: Yeah. I mean, like, that's a very social job. You know, things like that. I don't know. It's just, I don't know why I got on the tangent. Just saying, it's kind of Interesting how different people are.
19: It started off, you were feeling tired.
16: Yeah. And I was just explaining the tiredness because I'm pretending like anybody actually cares. Matt, shut up. You're not, I don't care if you're tired. Keep talking.
19: It's that first segment, so scatter shooting here. Yeah.
16: Well. So yeah. There you go. Well, I'm sipping on some coffee, so that'll probably help a little bit. You can call throughout the rest of the morning. First hour is perfect time to do it. This morning, we have a good lineup. Jason Savage at 7:08. We have security analyst Josh Filler at 7:30. And we have Jesse Fairbanks from Maine Vintage Toys coming up at 8 o'clock. In between and after all that, 879-9426. Let's get on track here a little bit. Yeah. Have me shut up about myself, and let's talk to Ed. Ed is with us. Sir, how are you this morning?
3: I am tired like you are, my friend. I'm on my way to a 7 o'clock meeting that I have every Thursday morning in Portland, so I can relate.
16: Well, I hear you, brother. Godspeed. Good luck.
3: My question for you, sir, I'm assuming that we are going to have to use ranked choice voting when we vote for the governor in the fall?
16: Yes, that is a question. I can tell with the tone of your voice at the end of it, it is actually not true. You do not have to use it in the fall because the primary is something that you use ranked choice voting for, but not the general election for state offices. So you will not see any ranked choice voting ballot for governor. You won't see it for state senate, and you won't see it for state house. Those are the ones, but you will see it for any federal office that has more than two candidates. So if you have, I don't know if there's an independent. I think there is. I don't know their name, but the Plattner Collins race. Like if there's a third person there, you will see a grid. It will happen.
3: So in that instance, I did rank for the Republican primary for our candidate for governor.
16: Yes.
3: But I'm assuming that I don't want to rank for any of the other races because unless there's a second candidate that I think is particularly worthy, like in the Collins-Plattner race, I'm certainly not going to vote for anybody besides Susan Collins. So
16: right.
3: In that case, would I be just best to either only vote once for her or vote all the way across?
16: Yeah, no, in Collins-Plattner, you can really just do it in the – there's nothing wrong with voting across all columns. But you really only have to do it in the first column because as long as she's still in, your vote is still there in the way that they count it. So, is it wise to not rank someone else? Like if it, let's say hypothetically that it is Graham Plattner, Susan Collins, and, me, right? I'm the third candidate. So you are looking at that ballot and saying, what the heck do I do? You can take it to the bank that the final two people in that race, you know, once they're done with the counting, are going to be Susan Collins and Graham Plattner. So you really only need to feel necessary to rank Collins in that race. You know, you could rank me just in the weird, somehow bizarro universe where Susan Collins got eliminated and I was the person who emerged over over her. And then, you'd vote for me instead of Plattner, I guess. But that's just, practically speaking, not going to happen. So you don't have to worry about that kind of thing for that race.

0: very quick story, and I can tell it for those who would like to hear it. Coming up next, and then, of course, I got Trump yelling at Bill Cassidy, and I've got other stuff to talk about. So,
1: no, I think you're pushing for you as a running candidate for Senate.
0: God, please don't do that.
1: I think that's just what I heard.
0: I can't tell you a job I'd least like to have. Oh, my God. No.
1: You referred to yourself, Matt, in the first person.
0: I did.
1: Yeah.
0: I did.
1: Yeah.
0: Turning into Ricky Henderson here a little bit. All right, let's go into the newsroom.
1: Wow, that's a blast.
0: 879-9426. Oh, he always called himself Ricky. He's like, Ricky.
1: Yeah, true.
0: What do you got for us in the news?
1: Well, you're familiar, Matt, with the big housing bill that did not get signed yesterday?
0: I am indeed, yes.
1: More on that coming up from CBS. Surprising members of his own party, President Trump, canceling that signing of that bipartisan housing bill. We'll have more on that, why he did that, all that coming up from, that'll be from ABC, your bottom of the hour. Meanwhile, a motorcyclist now dead. Passenger has critical injuries from a crash with an SUV in Sebago. That happening just last evening. I'll have more on that here at the bottom of the hour. Right now, 6:23. We've got 62 in Portland with your AccuWeather forecast.
2: Times of sun and clouds today with a high near 80. It'll turn cloudy tonight with a couple of showers, mainly after midnight, though 60. For tomorrow, rather cloudy and cooler with a couple of showers and a thunderstorm, high 70. I'm AccuWeather meteorologist Joe Lundberg on Southern Maine's official weather station, News Radio 98.5 FM and AM 560 WGAN.
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0: All right, so here's the thing. For those who don't know how or why, that our system is bifurcated like this, and I do get this question every once in a while, so it's good to refresh every once in a while. It was never the intention to have split ballots like this, to have some races have ranked choice voting and others not have ranked choice voting. The intention of the people who instituted or attempted to institute ranked choice voting was to have it apply to everything. So when that referendum went on the ballot, that's exactly what it did. This is for all races in Maine. It's basically what it was all about. What ended up happening is very shortly thereafter, and I'll save you some time, Maine Supreme Judicial Court decision ultimately came down that said the Maine Constitution is very specific in its language for what constitutes a win and who will be declared a winner in certain circumstances. And when you're talking about state races, again, governor, state senate, state house, etc., it says the word plurality and the word plurality, like the plurality winner of the election shall be declared and seated as whatever. I don't know exact language. And so in those races, this system basically

0: he takes someone who has already won and then subjects them to additional rounds inappropriately. There is no mention of the word plurality for anything federally related, so it's okay, air quotes there, where it's not for state offices. That's your answer. We'll be right back. Your call's coming up next.
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8: ABC News, I'm Sherry Preston. Two strong earthquakes hammering Venezuela within seconds of each other. That's what it sounded like when the first hit the airport. The first quake, 7.2. The second, even stronger, magnitude 7.5. Venezuela's president just announcing the death toll has leapt to at least 164 people. Nearly 1,000 are hurt, and both those numbers are expected to go up. Tensions running hot in Washington, D.C. after President Trump went into a meeting with Senate Republicans, including some who had voted in favor of a war powers resolution. One of them, Louisiana Senator Bill Cassidy. ABC's Karen Hua in Washington.
9: Cassidy, who recently lost his reelection bid, admits losing his temper.
10: I'm not going to be bullied. I'm trying to get answers for the American people.
9: The meeting was held after Trump abruptly canceled plans to sign a bipartisan affordable housing bill.
8: Europe still slammed by deadly heat. Paris saw daytime temperatures over 100. This is ABC News.
11: 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A motorcyclist now dead. A passenger has critical injuries from a crash with an SUV in Sebago. That happening Wednesday evening just last night. Cumberland County deputies say 63-year-old Ernest Paulus of Sebago was westbound on Convene Road when he crossed the center line and hit an SUV. Now, Cumberland County deputies say that Paulus died before reaching a helicopter while his passenger, 62-year-old Mary Delaney of Sebago, was flown to Maine Medical Center and remains in critical condition. Neither were wearing helmets, speed.

0: appears to be a factor in that crash, which remains under investigation. Meanwhile, an emotional service was held Wednesday in Belfast for Searsmont firefighter Wayne Woodbury, who died from injuries suffered in an explosion and fire at the Robbins Lumber Mill last month. Chris Staples says Woodbury will leave a mark.
1: Wayne taught by example. His patience, wisdom, and calm presence helped shape generations of firefighters who are better because they had the opportunity to learn from him.
0: Morrill volunteer firefighter Andrew Cross died the day of the mill fire itself. An emergency cleanup was triggered after a 100-gallon diesel spill at a wharf in Harpsville Wednesday afternoon. Investigators say a bait truck at Durant's Wharf breached its fuel tank, which sent diesel running down towards the water. Police say a local fisherman rushed to deploy oil-absorbing pads and booms to try to contain the spill before firefighters arrived. Maine DEP and local contractors then rushed to remove contaminated soil and are assessing the environmental impact as well. Not clear how much of that diesel actually reached the water. An Augusta man accused of going more than 120 miles an hour before a deadly crash last August, now pleading guilty to manslaughter. The Bangor Daily News reports 22-year-old John Stratton Jr. is also pleading guilty to aggravated assault and driving to endanger. But they say Stratton killed Stephen Green of Massachusetts in a crash in Winthrop. Green died at the scene while Stratton and two other passengers were hospitalized with severe injuries. Maine's congressional delegation are among lawmakers frustrated by President Trump's last-minute decision to not sign a bipartisan housing bill. Trump on Wednesday abruptly canceled signing the bill unless the Senate moves forward on the Save America Act, which would require proof of citizenship for all voters. Maine Republican Senator Susan Collins told reporters Wednesday that the president's decision makes no sense. Maine Democratic Congresswoman Shelley Pingree said the president threw a temper tantrum over the SAVE Act, which she calls a giant voter suppression bill. WGA News Time, 6:34. We'll check in the markets right now. Dow up on Wednesday, 182. S&P lower by 7. NASDAQ down 110. Stock futures this morning, they are in the green. Dow up 140, I should say. S&P up by 57. NASDAQ is up 643. Check in sports.
2: Another disappointment for the 2026 Boston Red Sox as they lost to the Colorado Rockies 8-6 yesterday afternoon in Denver. Like Monday, the Sox bullpen couldn't hold the lead as the Rockies came back to score 5 runs in their last 2 times up at bat for the victory. The Sox head back to Fenway tonight as they start a 4-game series with their old rivals, the New York Yankees. The Portland Sea Dogs blew out the Hartford Yard Goats on the road 10-4. Game 3 of their 6-game set tonight. And coming off a 5-1 loss last week, the Hearts of Pine beat the Richmond Kickers by the same score last night at Fitzpatrick Stadium. Andy Mounter, News Radio, WGAN.
0: Now give it the forecast.
3: Times of sun and clouds today with a high near 80. It'll turn cloudy tonight with a couple of showers, mainly after midnight, though 60. For tomorrow, rather cloudy and cooler with a couple of showers and a thunderstorm, high 70.
0: 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Next high tide of Portland Harbor, 8:52 this morning. 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

0: All right, it is 6:36 on the WGAN Morning News. Welcome back to the program, and it's a perfect time for you to call us if you'd like to be a part of the show, 879-9426. If you'd like to be here, you can also text on the text line, same number, and you can email Matt at WGAN.com. President Donald Trump blew up at Senator Bill Cassidy from Louisiana during an intense meeting behind closed doors in the Capitol on Wednesday after the Republican senator accused the president of not being forthright with the American people about the Iran war. The argument got so loud and so intense between Trump and Cassidy that a senator next to the Louisiana senator had to pull him back down into his seat. The fireworks started when Trump expressed his frustration over the Senate approving a war powers resolution on Tuesday, directing him to withdraw U.S. troops from hostilities against Iran, sending a powerful rebuke to the president. Trump asked, "Why would anyone vote for the war powers resolution?" according to Cassidy, who later recounted his tense debate with the president. "I stood up and I said, is that a rhetorical question or would you really like to know?" Cassidy said. When Trump said that he really wanted to know why Cassidy and three other Republicans, including Senators Rand Paul, Susan Collins, and Lisa Murkowski, all voted with the Democrats to attempt to curtail his authority as commander-in-chief, Cassidy stood up and ripped into Trump's handling of the unpopular war. Quote, "I stood up and I said, you have not told the American people what's going on. It was supposed to last for 4 weeks. It has lasted for 4 months. Our original objectives have not been achieved, and I want to know what's going on," Cassidy said, recounting the heated back and forth. Trump, infuriated over the Cassidy defiance in front of the entire Senate GOP caucus, started yelling at the senator, and Cassidy yelled back, matching the president's tone and anger. "He did not particularly care for my comments, raised his voice. I lost my temper. That's not appropriate. It's the Irish in me," he said. I matched his tone and his volume, and it went back and forth. Cassidy and Trump Cassidy said that Trump then got personal, insulting him over his primary election loss. "What does President Trump say? Oh, you lost the election." That sort of thing. "Whatever comes to mind to demean another person," Cassidy said. He then sat down at the urging of the senator next to him in an attempt to de-escalate. But the Louisiana Republican said that he is not sorry about clashing with Trump because he argued that the American people need to know and that the Senate needs to know more about what's happening with the conflict with Iran. Trump on Sunday again threatened to bomb Iran if it did not rein in its proxies in southern Lebanon, a threat of force that violated the memorandum of understanding that his administration signed with Iran. "It does not appear that the course of this is going the way that we were told, so I make no apologies for standing up to the president trying to demand that more information be shared with the Senate and more information be shared with the American people." That's Cassidy once again. "If someone tries to bully me into not asking questions, I'm not going to accept that either." Trump still appeared angry when he walked out of the room. "I don't like a few people, but I think you know who they are," Trump fumed to reporters as he left the meeting. Cassidy has become one of the more vocal critics of the administration since losing his primary last month to a Trump-backed challenger. He had been the target of Trump's ire since 2021, when he was one of only a few Republican senators who voted to convict Trump over his role in the Capitol riots on January 6th of 2021. But Cassidy had generally tried to toe the line since then, confirming Trump's nominees, despite his reservations and voting with the president nearly all of the time during Congress. That all changed on May 16th, since coming in third in a runoff election where one of the top candidates had Trump's endorsement. Cassidy has voted with the Democrats on several key pieces of legislation and has spoken out against a number of administration moves, including ballroom funding, the so-called anti-weaponization fund, and his appointment of Bill Pulte as acting director of national intelligence. Cassidy is not the only GOP senator who has been more willing to speak out against Trump in the last few months, and Wednesday's closed door meeting took place against a background of widespread frustration amongst the GOP caucus with the president's moves. Senator Ted Cruz, who has criticized Trump's deal with Iran to reopen the Strait of Hormuz, described the tense meeting as a spirited conversation. Senator John Hoeven said, "We talked a lot about Iran." and the need to stick together and make sure that we finish and achieve our objectives. Don't you just love this, by the way? Isn't this a perfect encapsulation of Washington? You have, like, everybody knows what happened. You know, everybody in the room knows what happened. Everybody who's in the hallway knows what happened. You know, it's a shouting match between the president and a senator, and then there's people in the room and back and forth or whatever. And then you get people who are out there spinning. It was a very spirited conversation. We had a good time talking to each other, as old chums do. Well done, everyone. Bravo. We spent most of our time on that conversation, said Hoven, detailing the long conversation about the Iran conflict. Senator Tom Tillis said that Trump also vented his frustrations over the Senate's failure to pass the Save America Act, which is stymied by a Democratic filibuster. Tillis said that Republican leaders simply do not have the votes to abolish the Senate filibuster, as Senate Majority Leader John Thune has repeatedly reiterated. I know there's frustration over the Save America Act, but we simply don't have the votes because we're not going to nuke the filibuster. So it's more a matter of how do we move it forward? How do we get FISA done? The areas that we can work together on, he said. We've made it clear multiple times that if the Save America Act requires nuking the filibuster, it's simply not going to happen. And that's been obvious long before today. And I would love to pause there for a minute, too, because that is actually behind so much of all of this dysfunction. You note, I would hope, for those of you who observe, I would hope you would note the interesting difference that you see in state capitals versus the federal government when it comes to ability to do anything. I mean, say whatever you want to about Mills and the Democrats here, or, you know, the Republicans in Texas or Florida, right? Or you say whatever you want to about, is it wise they did that? Is it not wise they did that? Is this a good policy? Is this a bad policy? One thing that you can't accuse them of is gridlock. You can't accuse them of dithering in action. You can't accuse them of not really moving legislation through the works. And the reason why is because a majority is a majority in basically every state in the United States. If you have the votes, you win. You push something through. I mean, like the Save America Act, were it to go through the Florida legislature, would have been passed 3 months ago. It would have passed it. It would have passed, I mean, because it has the votes. It has the votes to pass, but you can't break the filibuster, right? So the proposal cannot move through the U.S. Senate, but in the Florida Senate, it would be just fine. In the Florida House, it would be just fine. In the Maine House, it would, of course, be killed because it's controlled by Democrats, but just in the sort of interesting parallel universe where the Republicans controlled everything, guess what? It would happen there, too. And it's because there is no filibuster. So when you're frustrated, when you look at these people, I mean, John Thune, let's talk about John Thune for a minute. Nobody's favorite Republican. John Thune, since becoming Senate Majority Leader, has been an unpopular one with the Republican base. And the reason why he's been an unpopular one is that he is deemed as insufficiently supportive of Trump's agenda, particularly on things like the Save America Act. They believe he should, quote unquote, just make it happen. And the fact that he's not means that he's actively resisting Trump and actively resisting the things about the Save America Act. And so because he is actively resisting these things that, you know, the Republican base believes are incredibly important, that means he's a bad guy. This is a little bit about what happened to Mitch McConnell. Good old Cocaine Mitch. Cocaine Mitch, to me, is a made man. I'm not saying I like Mitch McConnell, and he certainly needs to be gone from Congress because he's too old and too ill. And he's going to be because he's not going to run for re-election. So he'll be gone. But he's, you know, he was the leader for too long and, you know, all that stuff's true. But he was reviled by the base for not being supportive enough of Trump. Mitch McConnell is the reason, the singular reason, the one why you have a 6-3 Supreme Court right now that has consistently made the progressive left howl, including but not limited to the abortion ruling from 2022, which no one who I've ever encountered in politics believed was ever going to happen. Growing up, Roe v. Wade was a fact of life. It was just going to stay there forever. It was always a fantasy. Even if you got conservative justices, they'd be too timid. They wouldn't really actually overturn it. It's not going to happen. You know, it's been baked in for too many decades. It's just there. Well, it was overturned. And why was it overturned? It's overturned because there's a 6-3 Supreme Court. And by the way, parts of that decision were 5-4. So it was important that there was a 6-3 decision there. But it's, of course, not the only decision. There has been repeated decisions at the Supreme Court level, which have been very good for conservative America. It's been like the last bulwark against a lot of the progressive growth. I mean, they slapped around Biden's, plan to try to buy off people's college debt, you know, that kind of thing, or at least a lot of it. There's a million things they've done that are very positive. Well, why are they able to do those positive things? And what would have the alternative been? Well, Merrick Garland in there, for one. Merrick Garland was the nominated Supreme Court justice that Mitch McConnell himself chose to ignore and wait out and give an opportunity to the next president to replace. And that's exactly why you have Neil Gorsuch. It's exactly why you have, you know, a 6-3 instead of a 5-4 with a very... probably skippy 5-4, I would say. It would not be a good situation. Certainly not as good as you have right now. And it's because of Mitch McConnell. Just a fact of life. So to me, that's, you know, in mob talk, he's a made man. But then again, he gets on the other side of the president for a few high-profile issues, and now he's despised. And now Thune is learning the same thing. But what is it to be opposed to the president and or that idea or those ideas, if there's multiple ideas we're talking about here? What is it to be actually opposed? Is Thune actually spiking or otherwise voting against or trying not to proceed with? Is he opposed to the Save America Act and is secretly behind the scenes marionetting, like, you know, trying to make people do what he wants, which is to stick the finger in the eye of the president? Is that what he's trying to do? I think people who pay attention know that's not true. He would like to pass it. He is voting for it. Like, there's no question Thune wants it passed. The question is he willing to nuke the filibuster? Or more importantly, can he nuke the filibuster? Are there votes that are there for that? Let's assume for a second, just for the sake of argument, that John Thune and Mitch McConnell before him, and anybody who's in a leadership position in the Republican caucus in the U.S. Senate is hardcore behind the Save America Act, hardcore trying to get it passed, hardcore pushing, and I do mean hardcore, hardcore pushing to get rid of the filibuster. But you have, what, 53 votes, I believe it is? You have 53-ish votes in the U.S. Senate right now, and four people don't want to do that because they value the filibuster and they think it's a mistake to get rid of it. They can be wrong. You can think they're wrong. I do. I think the filibuster is completely trash and I want it gone. I've wanted it gone for a long time. So I actually do think it should be dispensed with. However, if they don't agree because they've been in the minority, these people have been in the minority with Harry Reid as the majority leader, and they have used the filibuster to stop some of the stupidest things you've ever seen proposed in Congress. It's not exactly an irrational thought, even though I disagree with it. If that's the opinion of those four senators, for instance, the votes aren't there for the filibuster. So what the hell do you want John Thune to do? What do you want him to do? Oh, make them. Okay, great. Well, how do you do that? Buy them off? Bribery? You know, pork? I mean, like, sure, you could try all that stuff. What happens if it doesn't work? Is he a bad leader because they're intransigent about that issue? I don't know. It's just a thought I had when reading this article. But obviously, trouble in paradise in Washington, D.C. The president and his Senate caucus not really getting along right now. At least certain members of it.
1: That's high drama.
0: High drama.
1: Yeah.
0: Indeed. 650 WGAN. Yeah. What's going on in the newsroom on this fine Thursday morning?
1: Stories like that keep it interesting, Matt. That's what...
0: Listen, Donald Trump and everything about him is the gift to talk radio that keeps on giving. And you always just, something to talk about.
1: And you just did it. And thank you for that. By the way, Sears Montauk Assistant Fire Chief Wayne Woodbury, who died after that fire and explosion in Robbins Lumber Mill last month, had a Ubers remembered in an emotional service Wednesday in Belfast. We'll have more. That's near our top story. That'll be coming up here at the bottom of the hour, or at the top of the hour, I should say. Meanwhile, the U.S. stands ready, willing, and able to help Venezuela after two devastating earthquakes that struck that country just Wednesday morning. More on that from ABC here at the top of the hour. Right now, we've got 62 in Portland, 651 our time, and your AccuWeather forecast.
2: Signs of sun and clouds today with a high near 80. It'll turn cloudy tonight with a couple of showers, mainly after midnight, low 60. For tomorrow, rather cloudy and cooler with a couple of showers and a thunderstorm, high 70. I'm AccuWeather meteorologist Joe Lundberg on Southern Maine's official weather station, News Radio 98.5 FM and AM 560 WGAN.
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7: Danny, while I'm thinking of it, I forgot to do it yesterday. Shame on me. The poll question from yesterday. What was said poll question, and what are the results thus far?
8: Yeah, the poll question was on the gubernatorial election as far as who do you intend to vote?
7: See how I worded that? Do you see how I worded that, friends? Who do you intend? Not who do you think is going to win. Who do you intend to vote for as of right now? Obviously, you would imagine my audience is a little bit more right-leaning than left. How much more, Danny Martinetti?
8: Let's see. Let me bring up the results here. Hannah Pingree at 19%.
7: Really that high? That's interesting.
8: Bobby Charles, 24%, and Rick Bennett at 57% right now.
7: Really? Rick Bennett's people saw the poll. There's
8: that always happens, you know.
7: Yeah,
8: that.
7: It does. Always a fun time when that happens. Refresh. 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All right, well, there you go. 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You can stop by their showroom on Route 1 in Scarborough and see all their great stuff there in person, or you can go to classicflooring.com and just see it online. Great options there as well. The gubernatorial contest, of course, is a topic of constant conversation around here now that we actually have nominees. We did, just a reminder, but if you didn't hear it, we did have Rick Bennett yesterday. We had Hannah Pingree on Tuesday, and we had Bobby Charles on Monday. So if you're looking for the pitch from the horse's mouth, those interviews are on WGA. You can take that poll question, register whoever you want to for that, and then you can go listen to those interviews in the podcast section. All three of them are sitting there, as are our interviews with everyone else. And speaking of everyone else, we will have Jason Savage, executive director of the Maine Republican Party, with us as usual on Thursdays coming up next. And when we're done with him, he'll be up there. That's how that works, guys. That's how that works. So in the brief amount of time that I have left here, obviously I was talking about the Cassidy Trump blow up. And look, it's also probably worth mentioning that Cassidy is not that indicative of really all that much right now. You know, there was these four senators, yes, which is an eclectic group when you look at them, too. You got Susan Collins, who's tough re-election fight, getting crapped on about the Iran thing by Plattner on a daily basis. It's not exactly shocking that she would vote in the way that she did on that particular resolution. Lisa Murkowski, of course, is the least Republican in Congress right now. So she ultimately has really no loyalty to Trump or the caucus or anything else like that right now. So it's not shocking she would. Rand Paul is a totally different bird altogether. Rand Paul is a strict and pretty firm libertarian on basically everything, but foreign policy certainly. And he's been more or less opposed to Trump doing what he's been doing in Iran since the beginning of it. And yet he's not, you would not call him a squish. You would not call him a moderate. You would not call him a middle of the road kind of guy. This can get kind of tricky for people like Rand Paul, as Thomas Massie found out. You know, you try to thread that needle a little bit too much and you lean into the libertarianism to get on the other side of Trump on a bunch of stuff that puts you at the outside of the party. You know, you can find yourself in a pretty precarious and difficult political position. I do not think Rand Paul's there yet. I don't think he's even close yet. He's been very supportive of the president on most of the agenda. So, you know, he's not taking a walk like, say, Massie did. So it's really on this issue here. And then Bill Cassidy, of course, is pretty pissed off. He lost his primary. He lost it pretty bad. He lost it against a Trump endorsed candidate in that field. I mean, he's sore about it. So does that mean anything that he believes and said is not genuine? No, but it does mean that all of a sudden him being assertive like that certainly comes with the bravery of knowing you're already gone anyway, so you might as well just let it hang out. We're going to take a break. Jason Savage, Executive Director of the Maine Republican Party, next.
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11: From ABC News. I'm Sherry Preston. The death toll in the twin earthquakes in Venezuela has now jumped to at least 164, with nearly 1,000 people injured, but both those numbers are expected to rise. That's what it sounded like in Caracas just as the quake hit. Footage on state TV showed three children covered in dust but alive being pulled from the rubble in what's described as a disaster zone because of the large number of collapsed buildings. Here's ABC's Sophie Flay.
12: Concern about aftershocks after two powerful earthquakes rocked Venezuela, hitting less than a minute apart. The first, a 7.2 magnitude quake. Then, 39 seconds later, and just miles away, a 7.5 quake. People fleeing into the streets of Caracas, buildings swaying, smoke plumes rising from the city.
11: There have been at least four aftershocks. A powerful earthquake also struck off Japan's northern coast, but did not trigger a tsunami. And Northern California also felt a magnitude 5.6 tremor, shaking homes and businesses. No injuries, though. Seismologists say the three quakes are not related to one another. President Trump had a busy 24 hours.
12: President Trump last night kicked off the Great American State Fair, part of the America 250th birthday celebrations getting underway.
13: We are one people, one nation, marching into one magnificent future.
12: But hours earlier, a shouting match on Capitol Hill as the president met with Republicans behind closed doors. Sources say Trump lashed out at senators who had voted symbolically to limit his war powers. Trump reportedly calling Louisiana Senator Bill Cassidy a lunatic.
11: ABC's Karen Waugh says afterwards, Cassidy, who recently lost his primary, then reversed course, voting against the war powers resolution. You're listening to ABC News.
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1: 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Sears-Mott Assistant Fire Chief Wayne Woodbury, who died after the fire and explosion at Robbins Lumber Mill last month. He was remembered in an emotional service Wednesday in Belfast. Fellow firefighter Joey Staples says she and her family had a special bond with Woodbury.
2: You've enriched our lives through your friendship. You will be remembered, and you are loved.
1: Woodbury died about a month after the fire at Maine Medical Center. His death followed Morrill volunteer firefighter Andrew Cross, who died the day of that mill fire. A motorcyclist now dead and a passenger has critical injuries from a crash with an SUV in Sebago just last evening. Cumberland County deputies say 63-year-old Ernest Paulus of Sebago was westbound on Convene Road when he crossed the center line and hit an SUV. Paulus died before reaching a helicopter, while his passenger, 62-year-old Mary Delaney of Sebago, was flown to Maine Medical Center, where she remains in critical condition. Neither were wearing helmets. Speed appears to be a factor in the crash, according to police. Maine State Police are investigating also a crash on I-295 in Gardner that sent a DOT worker to the hospital. That crash happened again Wednesday afternoon, just yesterday, on the northbound side where the DOT truck was parked and warning lights were activated. A Gardner woman hit a worker with the SUV while the worker was picking up debris on the breakdown lane. That worker was taken to a hospital in Augusta with non-life-threatening injuries, and that crash is still under investigation. Well, state police have also released new findings as they investigate a crash that killed a pedestrian in Portland last week. That's 49-year-old Jason Ayers died when he was hit by an 82-year-old driver at the intersection of Marginal Way and Preble Street. In a new report, state police say the driver lost control and hit Ayers, who was panhandling in the median before that driver hit another vehicle. So far, no charges have been filed. A 16-year-old boy has injuries after crashing his side-by-side ATV on a dirt section of a Penobscot County road in Milford Wednesday afternoon. Officers say deputies were nearby at the time and were able to remove that trapped boy from the ATV, which had rolled over while swerving to avoid a deer. They say the boy was treated for minor arm injuries at the scene. Officers say he was wearing a helmet and a seatbelt at the time of the crash, preventing serious injuries. A Lewiston man in ICE custody has been released on a judge's order.
3: Eduardo Alves is an asylum seeker who was detained last week and is now back home in Lewiston, according to his attorney. In a ruling, the judge said moving Alves to a facility in Massachusetts defied a court order and left him without easy access to attorneys. According to the Press Herald, the judge also questioned whether or not agents had a valid warrant for his arrest and a search of his home. I'm Frankie Azzarotta, News Radio WGAN.
1: Maine Republican Senator Susan Collins says President Trump's refusal to sign a major bipartisan housing bill Wednesday makes no sense. Trump abruptly canceled the bill signing ceremony and demanded lawmakers first pass a bill that places more restrictions on voting. The housing bill is seen as a major bipartisan breakthrough, and Collins says it offers relief for many families who can't afford the cost of housing. Many lawmakers were shocked by Trump's sudden reversal yesterday. WGAN News Time is 7:06. Checking the markets, Dow Wednesday was up by 182, S&P lower by 7, NASDAQ was down by 110. Stock futures this morning, Dow is up by 150, S&P higher by 56, and the NASDAQ is up by 654. Sports.
4: Another disappointment for the 2026 Boston Red Sox as they lost to the Colorado Rockies 8-6 yesterday afternoon in Denver. Late Monday, the Sox bullpen couldn't hold the lead as the Rockies Yankees came back to score five runs in their last two times up at bat for the victory. The Sox head back to Fenway tonight as they start a four-game series with their old rivals, the New York Yankees. The Portland Sea Dogs blew out the Hartford Yard Goats on the road 10-4, game three of their six-game set tonight. And coming off a 5-1 loss last week, the Hearts of Pine beat the Richmond Kickers by the same score last night at Fitzpatrick Stadium. Andy Mounter, News Radio, WGAN.
1: Back with the forecast, Joe Lundberg.
5: Times of sun and clouds today with a high near 80. It'll turn cloudy tonight with a couple of showers, mainly after midnight, low 60. For tomorrow, rather cloudy and cooler with a couple of showers and a thunderstorm, high 70.
1: 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Next high tide of Portland Harbor, 8:52 this morning. 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

0: It's 7:08 on the WGAN Morning News. It is the second hour of the program on a Thursday morning, which means it's time to talk to Jason Savage, Executive Director of the Maine Republican Party. He is with us now. Jason, how are things, sir?
1: Things are going well, sir. I mean, I feel like things are on track. The races are in good shape. We've got a pretty good fight on our hands in the governor's race, but I think we're going to overperform. I feel pretty good.
0: Yeah, so when last we spoke, we were waiting for results, and they were supposed to come at noon that very same day, Jason. Then they, of course, were supposed to come at 2 o'clock, and then 5 o'clock, and then 7, and then 9, and it was 1:30 in the morning on Friday that we finally got them, but now we actually have definitive names to talk about. You have on the Democratic side Hannah Pingree, of course, as we all know at this point, and you have Bobby Charles on the Republican side with Rick Bennett also running as an independent. So, love to ask you, Jason Savage, how you view this race now that you actually have these names. Hannah Pingree, for instance. Let's tackle her for a second. As the Democratic nominee, what do you think of that?
1: The broad sweeping perspective on this is that it's our guy, Bobby Charles, against two Democrats. And Hannah's the official Democrat and Rick Bennett's the unofficial Democrat, but their policy agenda and their voting, their history, in recent years are pretty much the same. So we got to make the case. It's the Republican conservative direction or the liberal Democrat direction. And we'll see how it goes. I think that people have experienced enough pain from the liberal Democrat agenda over the last 8 years that they probably don't want four more years of that. And that's the case that Bobby Charles and our team have to make.
0: And Hannah Pingree, to bring her back up again, is of all the five that were running in that contest, she is the most perfect corollary with Janet Mills. So Janet Mills' time in office has obviously been quite divisive, done a lot of things that have, I think, ultimately resulted in the state going down the tubes. Depending on what metric you track, it's not looking good for basically everything. So Hannah Pingree was there as a chief policy advisor and one of the people that was really implementing and in charge of a lot of the policy that the administration pursued, including on things like energy and housing. And now she's the nominee. So if you're running against the last 8 years, you have a perfect avatar for Janet Mills' time in office. She told me on Tuesday, I'm not running for Janet Mills 2.0 for her third term, but yet it's going to be hard to make that case when you were there for the entire time.
1: She may not say she's running for Janet Mills 2.0, but that's what we're going to get if she wins. And, we can go from 48th to 50th in the country in some of the areas where Janet Mills hasn't put us in last place. But we're basically going to become the Jamaican bobsled team of states when it comes to the economy and education and everything else that you care about with Hannah Pingree. Maybe we need a new term besides Janet Mills 2.0. But it's essential. Is junior an acceptable thing for women? I don't know. I mean, that's essentially, it's the same thing. I mean, just another Janet Mills.
0: She's Janet Mills mini me. Yeah.
1: Mini-me. Yeah. She's been there. She's been there supporting the agenda all 8 years. It's not like...
0: The funny thing, though, Jason, it's not even that she's just been supporting it. She's been driving it. It's like a lot of the decisions, if you don't like some of the decisions she's done, which, of course, I don't, guess where a lot of them came from? Hannah Pingree.
1: Yeah. Hannah Pingree was whispering them in Janet Mills' ear.
0: Yeah, or signing pieces of paper that actually did it. It's a real perfect, I think it's a real perfect opportunity to say, look, are you happy with what you have just lived through for the last 8 years? Because if the answer is yes, fine, go vote for her. But if it's no, then you got to look somewhere else. And there you go. Bobby Charles is sitting there.
1: Yeah.
0: And now you have a nominee. Actually, that's my other question for you, Jason, here is that I know that there was, originally eight and then later seven candidates in that race. It was a hard fought contest, but Bobby Charles came through in the end rather comfortably. He had a 17-point lead in that first round and then maintained it throughout the additional rounds. It seemed every single round that went by in the ranked choice voting count, he picked up 20-something% of the vote of the people who had been eliminated or more, and ultimately won by about 20 points or so. So he was definitely like the choice, it seems like, for the Republicans. What does Bobby Charles bring to this campaign in the fall?
1: So I didn't talk about this a lot during the primary because I try to keep my nose out of it, but I've known Bobby Charles for a while. He was out on the campaign trail in the previous election cycle at doing, meeting don't meeting with donors with me. I mean, I had Bobby Charles before he ever ran for office, sitting down with donors that, people that he knew, people he could make connections to, helping the party raise money. The one thing that you undeniably Bobby Charles brings to this race is energy. And I guess along with that, if I had to just kind of think, of a couple other just simple ways to describe it, is he has a vision for what he thinks Maine should be, and a really clear policy agenda to get there. And he's a true believer. Like, he loves the state of Maine. He sometimes goes on forever about it, and I don't have the ability to articulate it like he does, but he really does love the state of Maine. And I think that it was lost a little bit in the primary because it was such a hard-fought situation. But he really does believe in where we need to go. He knows how to get there. He's got the energy to do it. The guy's just got boundless energy. And he's a hopeless romantic for the state of Maine. And I don't think anybody who ever spends 10 minutes with him could deny that.
0: Jason Savage joining us, talking about the gubernatorial race. Before I leave the race and ask about a couple other things that I definitely want to pick your brain about, the Rick Bennett calculus is interesting. Obviously, Bobby Charles said almost exactly the same thing on Monday, saying that Rick Bennett is ultimately, in this race and is running basically as another Democrat. He's over there, not over here. Hannah Pingree joins me on Tuesday and says the exact opposite, says, well, Rick Bennett's been a lifelong Republican. He's been over there, not over here. Obviously, each side is trying to occupy that side by themselves and then have Rick Bennett split up the other side, right? You worked with Rick. I mean, it's got to be said, you know him. He was there as a party chair, and so was Jason Savage as executive director. So you've been close to him, you've seen him, you've known him, et cetera. What is your assessment of him? I know you mentioned that his policies are now left of center. So how do you think voters will view him this year?
1: I don't recognize this. It's really hard to say. I mean, I'm going to maintain a level of respect for the Rick Bennett from back then, but the policy agenda now is not something that I recognize. So, to me, that's where it comes down. Like, look, we can talk about personalities, we can talk about relationships, all that. When it comes down to it, do we need a governor who is going to be, okay with giving out free needles that become, dirty needles that our kids have to step over on their way to school? Do we want to protect our women and girls in locker rooms and on the playing field? Or do we want to just continue along with the agenda that Janet Mills and Hannah Pingree are behind? And that's what we're going to get. And whether it's Rick Bennett or Hannah Pingree, I just feel like that's where we're at. So I really want to stick to the policy impacts on the state of Maine. And when you look at the two of them, if you don't put a name at the top of the ledger, you can't tell the difference between Rick's agenda and Hannah's agenda.
0: Moving on, of course, beyond that race, you have the CD2 race, which was also decided by ranked choice voting. And in that race, also just like the Democratic primary, you had the second place winner ultimately winning that race with Matt Dunlap overcoming Joe Baldacci. There's been some grumblings nationally from Democratic circles that they're not quite as sure about whether or not they want to invest money in that race and throw millions of dollars at it. With Matt Dunlap as the guy instead of Joe Baldacci as the guy, I'm sure they'll ultimately, decide to do that because they want the majority so bad they kind of need to. But ultimately, how do you now assess this race that you know that it's Dunlap v. LePage?
1: Well, I'm going to admit that I laughed out loud at some of those articles. I truly like laughed because it was like the Democrats woke up and realized that they screwed it up. Look, here's the I'm happy it's Matt Dunlap. That's great. But we can't take anything for granted. The second district is half the state of Maine. If you're out there listening and you live in the second district or the first, either one, really, we can't take anything for granted in any race because even if Paul LePage is up 9 points or 11 points on Matt Dunlap, the turnout that we have in that race for Paul LePage is going to pay dividends for Bobby Charles and Susan Collins and all the other candidates. So my number one enemy in this election cycle is complacency. we can't be complacent. We can't take anything for granted. And I think what the Democrats would really love for us to do is to fall asleep in this race and then wake up in September and discover that it's a 3-point race. So I say, just keep pounding away. Let's expose all of Matt Dunlap's horrible liberal ideas, where he just lines right up with Hannah Pingree and Graham Platner and Bernie Sanders. Let's talk about all this stuff and let's get it all out in the open this summer, however we can, so that we leave nothing on the field and we you know, work towards a real sound victory in this race.
0: And over on the Senate side, before I let you go, Jason, you know, the inevitable question that I'm probably going to ask you from now until November every single week is about the Platner v. Collins calculus. He's continuing to, of course, be scandal-plagued as always. Every day brings new Reddit posts, which is fun. But, you know, polling is starting to show that Susan Collins is actually in a stronger position now. You know, a lot of the stuff that he's been saying and doing has been, I think, well answered by the Collins campaign. A lot of the criticisms over the Iran war and all that stuff, she's been clapping back at him about, which is good news. How do you view where that race stands now, right now, though? I was talking to some folks yesterday who cannot believe that Platner is a serious candidate. They're like, I mean, this guy's going to lose, right? And, you know, the thing I said back to them is, I certainly hope so. I would put my money on Susan, but this is going to be a tough, tough, close race. And, you know, you're going to underestimate that guy to your own peril. How do you view it?
1: Yeah, I think I'm more or less in the same place. I don't know that back when we all discovered that he had a Nazi tattoo, I don't know that we expected that that would be almost lost in the shuffle sometimes with the other, you know, strange assemblage of issues that this guy has. But he's still got money. He's still got some kind of weird hypnotic control over his base. I think that voters in the middle are going to start waking up more and more as we go forward. But, you know, the guy has just a stranglehold on Democrat base voters. And we may need to, you know, send some professionals to check in on them and see why.
0: What does that mean for them, though? I mean, when you look at what happened in New York with their primaries and the Mamdani effect and there, I mean, there's national Democratic elite circles that are panicking over all this stuff. It seems that they are increasingly bewitched, they being the Democratic voters, by these types of candidates, you know, sort of top to bottom. What do you make of that?
1: It's like they don't realize that every time communism's ever been tried or socialism's ever really truly been tried, it's failed. It's like they're chasing this textbook ideological dream that somebody taught them around a campfire on, you know, some Peace Corps trip somewhere. And they see somebody come along that promises them that, and they just they are entranced by it. And it's kind of the same thing they have with Bernie Sanders, and they just ignore the fact that Bernie's never accomplished anything. He just gives speeches and doesn't do anything for anybody. And I think that's what they want. They just want the candidate that's going to whisper, or I guess in Platner's case, growl sweet nothings into their ear, so they can live in this fantasy land. But you know, I think also they don't have enough experience with normal guys to really understand that Graham Platner's not normal.
0: Well, unfortunately, we have to stop there because we're out of time. Jason Savage, Executive Director of the Maine Republican Party. Always nice to talk to you on a Thursday. We'll talk again next week, sir. Appreciate it as always.
1: Thank you very much.
0: Have a good one. Let's take a quick break. Come back with more in a moment. And Jason Taylor is with us in the newsroom right now. Jason Taylor, what do you got for
2: us? Well, a group of Lewiston residents trying to get a question on the November ballot that would place new restrictions on the city's needle exchange program. More on that coming up. Also, Democratic members talking about socialist leader, that would be New York Mayor Zoran Mamdani, is celebrating his 3 endorsed congressional candidates advancing to November's general election. They're happy there with that. He is, at least. Have more on that from ABC Bottom of the Hour. 722 right now, 64 in Portland. 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And your AccuWeather forecast.
3: Times of sun and clouds today with a high near 80. It'll turn cloudy tonight with a couple of showers, mainly after midnight, though 60. For tomorrow, rather cloudy and cooler with a couple of showers and a thunderstorm, high 70. I'm AccuWeather meteorologist Joe Lundberg on Southern Maine's official weather station, News Radio 98.5 FM and AM 560 WGAN.

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4: All right, it is 7:25 WGAN Morning News, and it is Thursday morning, which means that coming up next, after we are done talking here for a couple minutes, we do have Josh Filler, Jason Savage just a minute ago, Josh Filler coming up in a few, and we have a little bit later in the program, Jesse Fairbanks. So it's the day of the J. That is what we always do on Thursdays. In the meantime, you can call me now. You can call me after I talk with Josh, 879-9426. That is the phone number. You can also text on the text line with the same number. And you can email me, Matt, at WGAN.com. I brought up Collins earlier, brought up Trump earlier in the fight with Cassidy. The housing bill that was just passed by Congress has been brought up also. So let's put them all together into one story. U.S. Senator Susan Collins joined several Republicans in expressing frustration on Capitol Hill Wednesday after President Donald Trump canceled the signing of a major bipartisan housing bill the GOP was counting on for a win a few months before November's midterm elections. Trump abruptly killed a news conference and signing ceremony for the housing package ahead of a lunch meeting with Senate Republicans at the Capitol. The president said that he was putting the signing on hold until lawmakers move forward with the Save America Act, a voting overhaul denounced by Democrats and voting rights advocates that does not have the votes to advance, according to Republican leaders. Collins, who supports the Save America Act, is a strong backer of the housing bill, the 21st Century Road to Housing Act. It passed with overwhelmingly bipartisan support in both the House and the Senate. She said on social media on Tuesday that the bill would expand Maine's housing supply, cut red tape for construction, and restrict institutional investors from outbidding Maine families. "It makes no sense," she told reporters of Trump's decision to cancel the signing. "The bill has very strong bipartisan support. The primary author is a Republican senator, and it addresses an issue that affects many American families who find the cost of housing to be a tremendous burden." Earlier on Wednesday morning, Trump blasted the comprehensive housing package as having minor importance compared with lowering interest rates and his touted voting bill. He said the housing bill was too Elizabeth Warren-centric, using his constant, I think, sparring with her as a element of the story here. "Get the bad Republicans to approve it, or better yet, terminate the filibuster and approve it," he said on his social network on Truth Social. Less than 24 hours before that, the White House press secretary praised the housing bill, noting that it included policies long championed by the president. Trump has repeatedly urged Senate Majority Leader John Thune to dispense with the filibuster, as we said earlier in the program. He has maintained the GOP doesn't have the votes to do so. So there you go. Now gridlock increases. Let's take a quick break here. Josh Filler coming up next on WGAN.
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8: ABC News, I'm Sherry Preston. The death toll jumping to at least 164 people after twin earthquakes slam Venezuela. Nearly 1,000 people are hurt, and those numbers could go even higher, says ABC's Stephanie Ramos.
9: Travelers scrambling to escape. Parts of the terminal left looking like a war zone. The airport now closed. Emergency crews digging through the rubble, helping residents to safety.
8: The quakes hitting magnitude 7.2 and 7.5, followed by strong aftershocks. The Senate votes down another war powers resolution after a tense meeting between Senate Republicans and President Trump on Capitol Hill. A Liberian oil tanker has made it safely through the Strait of Hormuz despite threats from Iran. Scary moments in Air Canada flight out of New Jersey, a pilot suffering an apparent seizure and sending the plane jerking violently through the air. Several passengers had to help restrain him. This is ABC News.
10: 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And we have this for you. We have an emergency cleanup was triggered after 100 gallons of diesel spilled at a wharf in Harpswell Wednesday afternoon. Investigators say a bay truck at Durant's Wharf breached its fuel tank, which sent diesel running towards the water. Police say a local fisherman rushed to deploy oil-absorbing pads and booms to try to contain the spill before firefighters arrived. Maine DEP and local contractors then rushed to remove contaminated soil and are assessing the environmental impact as well. Not clear how much diesel, though, fuel reached the water that is what we're looking into right now, or what they're looking into right now. Meanwhile, City of Portland is looking for partners to help run a warming shelter for the upcoming winter season. City says it's looking for nonprofits, service providers, faith communities, and property owners to help run a nightly shelter during the cold months. The city doesn't have enough internal staffing or capacity to operate a warming shelter on a nightly basis. City also is looking to fund the warming shelter through the Maine State Housing Authority. Maine's congressional delegation are among lawmakers frustrated by President Trump's last-minute decision to not sign a bipartisan housing bill. Trump on Wednesday abruptly canceled signing a

0: bill unless the Senate moves forward on the Save America Act, which would require proof of citizenship for all voters. Maine Republican Senator Susan Collins told reporters Wednesday that the president's decision makes no sense. Democratic Congresswoman Shelley Pingree said the president's threw a temper tantrum over the SAVE Act, which she calls a giant voter suppression bill. The average price of gas in Maine now below $4 for the third day in a row. It's first dip below $4 since April. AAA reports the average price of a gallon of gas now is $3.96 as of today. A group in Lewiston is trying to get a question on the November ballot that would place new restrictions on the city's needle exchange program. Marcella Clare is part of a group that's collected signatures to reduce the exchange rate from 100 clean needles for every single used one to a simply one-on-one exchange.
1: It's time to start giving the user some accountability. We went to three spots. We dedicated an hour to each spot. We picked up over 1,000 needles in 3 hours.
0: CBS 13 News reports Mayor Carl Schilling, though, says that change would put more people at risk. WGAN News Time is 7:34. We're checking the markets now, and the Dow on Wednesday was actually up by 182. S&P was lower by 7. The NASDAQ was down by 110. Checking stock futures this morning. Right now, the Dow is in the green by 131. S&P higher by 52. NASDAQ is up by 642 as we speak. Checking sports.
2: Another disappointment for the 2026 Boston Red Sox as they lost to the Colorado Rockies 8-6 yesterday afternoon in Denver. Like Monday, the Sox bullpen couldn't hold the lead as the Rockies came back to score 5 runs in their last 2 times up at bat for the victory. The Sox head back to Fenway tonight as they start a 4-game series with their old rivals, the New York Yankees. The Portland Sea Dogs blew out the Hartford Yard Goats on the road 10-4. Game 3 of their 6-game set tonight. And coming off a 5-1 loss last week, the Hearts of Pine beat the Richmond Kickers by the same score last night at Fitzpatrick Stadium. Andy Mount, your news radio, WGAN.
0: Accurate the forecast now, meteorologist Joe Lundberg.
3: Times of sun and clouds today with a high near 80. It'll turn cloudy tonight with a couple of showers, mainly after midnight, low 60. For tomorrow, rather cloudy and cooler with a couple of showers and a thunderstorm, high 70.
0: 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Next high tide of Portland Harbor, 8:52 this morning. I'm Jason Taylor, news radio, WGAN.
4: As campaign season rolls into summer, Maine turns to its trusted home for election coverage, WGAN.
5: Well, it is 7:36 WGAN morning news, Thursday morning. Before I get to Josh Filler, Jason Taylor, you over there? You over there? Throw your headset on for a second.
0: Yeah, I'm here, Matt.
5: Personal request. May I put a personal request in?
0: Uh-oh.
5: Would it be possible to just drop the Red Sox updates entirely? Can we tell them to do that? I don't think I can take it anymore.
0: Yeah.
5: I don't want to hear it. It's like, well, they embarrassed themselves the prior night, but it was even worse today.
0: What's that? Two nights in a row or two games in a row now, they lost the lead with the bullpen.
5: This entire team is a dumpster fire of
0: everything?
5: Well, no, the pitching's great, but it doesn't matter when you can't score a run.
0: Right, but the bullpen wasn't happening, apparently, the past couple of days here.
5: Certainly, yes. But, you know, if you were able to actually hit the ball, that would probably solve the bullpen problem.
0: And the history of that team, and, of course, the Green Monster and all that, and the shape of the park, they've always had really good hitting teams over the years, historically.
5: Yes. Well, not this year. Not this year. Craig Breslow's job is not going to be for long, I don't think. So, anyway, if you could drop the update, that would be great. But
0: Just drop the sports altogether?
5: Just the Red Sox. Just the Red Sox.
0: Okay.
5: Other sports updates are great.
0: Okay, we're redlining the Red Sox in sports. Okay.
5: I speak for all of Boston when I say that. All of New England.
0: New England. Yeah. And, well, let's see. It's June 25th. So that's, what, three more months of just no Red Sox?
5: No, we're halfway. We're not even at the All-Star break. So, yeah. No, that's right. You know what? You chew on it. You tell me what you think a little bit later. I do want to make sure I get to Josh, but it's just a personal request because I don't think I can take it anymore. Josh Filler, how are you doing this morning, sir? Good talking to you as always.
6: I'm better than the Red Sox.
5: You are indeed. So let's talk about a couple things here. First, of course, is a topic I've been talking about a little bit this morning, which is this anti-Iran war resolution that went through the U.S. Senate, which it has, before I even ask you about it, it has to be stated that it's meaningless. It doesn't do anything. It doesn't actually change much of anything that Trump is doing with the negotiations and whatnot, although it is symbolic and there's maybe like a soft influence to it, I guess. But anyway, I just wanted to ask you about that resolution, the senators ultimately choosing to kind of send a message to Trump here, for Republicans kind of jumping ship over in that direction. And then yesterday, Senator Bill Cassidy, who, of course, lost his primary and is none too happy with Trump right now, ended up yelling at the president, and the president ended up yelling back. Tell me more. Josh Viller.
7: Well, I think the Senate vote, along with the House vote, really reflects where their constituents are, which is most people are not supportive of the war. And really, the support for the war has always been quite thin. And I think part of the reason for that is, and I said this at the very outset of the conflict, which was that the president did not lay a political foundation for doing this. In fact, you could argue that just the opposite was done. We were told after Operation Midnight Hammer that Iran's nuclear program had been, quote, destroyed. Well, if it's destroyed, then why are we back in at war with Iran 6-8 months later, less, because of their nuclear weapons program? So, you know, Republicans in Congress, I think, were sticking with the president out of, you know, party loyalty. He's the leader of the party. He's the leader of the nation. But as this has dragged on, it was supposed to be, I think Cassidy was yelling at Trump. You said it was going to be 4 weeks. We're into it 4 months. Nobody should be surprised about that. War, if it's anything, is unpredictable. And I think the Congress is simply reflecting where their constituents are at this point. And I think it's a big reason why the president cut the deal that he did, which was that he was losing political support by the day. And was, you know, I know he says it doesn't matter, but it does. He sees a bloodbath coming in the midterms and wants to try to avoid it.
5: Yeah, and that's exactly what I think we're in for a phase right now. Now, as it relates to that, you've had J.D. Vance out there spinning, you know, doing the rounds, doing interviews, etc. He's now obviously deep in these negotiations. You have the president, I think, trying to do some of the same here. Is it even going to work? I mean, like, how do you evaluate the politics of where this will end up? And of course, you need to know how it really truly ends with that deal, I guess, before really answering that question. But you probably have at least a sense of the direction you think it's going. What is that, Josh?
7: Well, I think, look, I think that there is an opportunity to stem the tide of bad economic news. And I think gas prices, energy prices coming down will help. They'll help the economy, and I do think they will help the Republicans politically. Whether it will be enough, whether redistricting will be enough to stop the historical tides working against the party in the White House, probably not. Probably not in terms of saving the House in particular. I think that's still a very long shot, albeit a possibility. As far as the deal itself, I quite frankly, I don't understand why there's a 60-day timeline in this deal. You know what? So this deal blows up in September, right in the heat of the campaign. I mean, I hate to be a cynical politico here, but, you know, that's unfortunately the world in which, you know, politics operates. So it should have been 120 or 180 days, because A, it's not going to happen in 60 days. And B, why have it blow up right in the heart of the political season? So I think there's a ticking time bomb coming here, because I think it's extremely unlikely you're going to resolve these issues in 60 days. It took Obama, what, 2-3 years to cut a deal with the Iranians? The Iranians have no incentive to cut a long-term deal with us that quickly.
5: Mm. Josh Viller joining us, as he does every Thursday, to talk over a number of issues. As it relates to that midterm election, I know that people's feelings about a lot of different issues are going to go into their voting decisions. We're, you know, sort of considering this here in Maine now that we finally actually have an answer to who we're even going to have as candidates. But, you know, satisfied or unsatisfied with how things are going is a big part of that. And that's on a lot of issues. You know, housing and energy is the stuff I talk about an awful lot because it affects everybody's pocketbook. But, you know, education quality and, you know, just generally how I'm feeling about the world at large in general. Like, am I feeling bad about it? Am I feeling good about it? Right track, wrong track. All that stuff is very much important and top of mind for voters and the people that are trying to convince those voters to vote for them. I know that there was a Gallup poll recently on one of the most important elements of that calculus, the economy and how the economy is doing. Should I say that pessimism abounds, Josh Viller? Pessimism abounds?
7: It certainly looks that way. And again, I think this is all tied into why Trump cut the deal that he did with Iran, which is basically half the country thinks the economy is extremely poor, and three quarters, according to Gallup, think it's going to get worse. And remember, you know, Trump ran on fighting inflation, and that's really the core of this, is that inflation is still a problem. Wages have gone up. Job creation has gone up. He's beaten expectations in many cases, but all of that gets consumed by inflation. If energy costs rise, everything increases in cost. And so most people, even if they're getting a raise at work, if it doesn't keep pace with inflation, they're actually falling behind. And I think this is the challenge for Trump and Republicans going into the midterms. And it's going to be a challenge going in, you know, 2 years later in the presidential campaign. If Trump doesn't nail inflation down once and for all, Republicans are going to get blamed for it because they're the party in charge.
5: As your friend Keir Starmer might say, right, which he just recently found out, right? I know that we did briefly talk a little bit about European politics a few weeks ago, but that guy didn't even last 2 years. He didn't even last 2 years, and he won a resounding victory just 2 years ago.
7: Yeah, I mean, the UK, I mean, we got problems, folks. If you do a deep dive into the UK, they are collapsing as a civilization. I mean, they really are collapsing, and they are such a red light warning for the United States, and so is France. But yeah, he's the seventh prime minister in 10 years.
5: Mm-hmm.
7: So yeah, they're a banana republic. They've got one last shot to try to fix this, but you're right. You know, he was elected in a massive supermajority and he's gone in 2 years. So yes, the public is fickle. Okay. The public is fickle. They're fickle over there and they're fickle over here.
5: Josh Filler, the final thing I think we have time for today is to talk a little Supreme Court. You know, there's actually several cases I could ask you about, but I do want to specifically get to the Second Amendment drug case, because this is a fascinating, you know, set of obviously variables inside the case itself. But the ruling from the court is one of those rare rulings where, hey, look at all the people agreeing. You know, let's look at all the people on the same side of that issue. Tell me a little bit about the case itself, what it actually asked, and what the justices ultimately came to for a conclusion.
7: So, yeah, this is a case of United States versus Hamani. And basically, Hamani was an American, also had dual citizenship with Pakistan. He was originally being investigated for terrorism. He lives in the Dallas area in Texas. And the FBI showed up at his house, searched his house, investigated him. And ultimately, he talked to them and said, you know, I do have a gun and I do smoke marijuana on pretty much a daily basis. And the FBI left, and that was the end of it, so he thought. He was never charged with terrorism, but he was charged under a federal statute that makes it a felony to basically knowingly possess a gun while using a controlled substance, in this case, marijuana. Hamani challenged the law as applied to him on the grounds that it violated his Second Amendment rights. And as you said, the Supreme Court ruled unanimously, although there were concurring opinions all over the place, that the law did infringe on Hamani's rights because it wasn't consistent with historical traditional firearms regulations. And the government tried to analogize the current statute with habitual drunkards and the ability to seize their weapons back in the old days, back in literally the founding era. And long story short, the Supreme Court said, no, habitual drunkards were disarmed really on the grounds that they were incapacitated. They were basically unable to handle their own lives. They were a danger to themselves and at times to the community. And if you accept that argument with a habitual marijuana user, even if, you know, you don't demonstrate that they're dangerous or anything else, you would effectively eviscerate the Second Amendment rights of millions of Americans without any ability for them to challenge it whatsoever. And the Supreme Court just said, no, we're not going to let that stand.
5: And Trump none too happy about that, obviously. That's another thing he's displeased with. He's having kind of a bad month. You know, he's not a happy guy in this last month or so.
7: Yeah, I mean, this is one of those weird cases where, you know, people that generally don't like drug use are on the right. But when you think about it, you know, look, for better or for worse, this is where the states have been going. And for better or for worse, you know, if you allow the government to do this, you would literally take the Second Amendment rights away from millions of people. Even if they use it, you know, once, twice a week, medically assigned, it didn't matter. The government said, if you use these drugs and possess a firearm, your Second Amendment rights go away. Mm-hmm. And none of the justices were willing to accept that argument, which, as you said, is pretty telling.
5: And that's where we're unfortunately going to have to end. Appreciate it as always. Josh Filler joins us on Thursdays at this time, and he will do so next week as well. We'll talk to you then, sir.
7: See you then.
5: All right, let's take a quick break and head into the newsroom.
0: Hey, Matt.
5: Yes.
0: Have you ever been, I thought about being a town manager here in Maine. Been
5: fun towns. Fact yeah. Thursday, Jason yeah. Taylor.
0: Okay, tell me.
5: I actually lost out on a job
0: yeah?
5: as a town manager
0: really?
5: Right out of college. I was the second place finisher in the interview process, and it is directly responsible for why I left. If I had gotten that job, I would have stayed.
0: Different path.
5: Different path entirely. Yeah. No, actually,
0: non-political, because town managers are not elected.
5: That is correct.
0: Yeah.
5: They are hired. They are employees.
0: Yes. Yeah.
5: And I'm happy with my path.
0: Nonpartisan.
5: But there was a point, there was a time in my life where I thought about that.
0: You ever wonder how long you'd stay on the job if you were a town manager?
5: Well, I wouldn't have been at that job that long because it was in, God, what town was it?
0: What town was that?
5: It was outside of Bangor. It was,
0: okay, one of those suburban type Bangor towns.
5: I cannot remember where it is. Well, anyway, it was a very small town. Very small.
0: You're from Hamden, one of those towns.
5: I would not have been up for that job. That's way too big of a budget.
0: Oh, okay.
5: I was coming right out of college, yeah. So they were looking for they were looking for a certain kind of person in this little town that I was talking to.
0: Wow. I bring that up because the town manager of Old Orchard Beach resigning after 2 weeks on the job. We'll tell you about that. What's up with that? We'll tell you about that here at Top of the Hour. Also, the so-called Flamingo Revolution continues in Albania with massive protests against a planned luxury development tied to Jared Kushner and Ivanka Trump. More on that from that'll be from ABC here at the top of the hour. Right now, 67 in Portland. It's 7:50 with your AccuWeather forecast.
3: Times of sun and clouds today with a high near 80. It'll turn cloudy tonight with a couple of showers, mainly after midnight, though 60. For tomorrow, rather cloudy and cooler with a couple of showers and a thunderstorm, high 70. I'm AccuWeather meteorologist Joe Lundberg on Southern Maine's official weather station, News Radio 98.5 FM and AM 560 WGAN.
5: Well, your basement is a very expensive place when things go wrong. I say that pretty frequently because it's true, right? 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You can do this whenever you want to, but it's not pressing now. 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
5: It's 7:54 WGAN Morning News. Welcome back to the program. Thanks for being here. You know the drill. 879-9426. 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Thanks to Josh Filler for being here just a moment ago. Let's go to the phones, though. As I said, when those interviews are over, we'd love to chat with you. It is a great opportunity to get yourself in the running for the Caller of the Week honor this week. And Paul from South Portland is attempting to do just that. Paul, how are you?
12: Hey, Matt. I'm confused, frustrated, and I don't understand what I'm missing.
5: Let me help you out, Paul. Tell me what's troubling you so.
12: Nickel deposit for needles. Why we have to have a nickel deposit? If anything that's given away free will be abused. It can still be free, just like grocery bags grocery bags it's a nickel charge, but cans. We complained about throwaway cans as a nuisance. We put a nickel deposit. The nuisance disappeared. Why don't we just, if we care so much and we want to give them away needles free, okay, I'm not going to argue with that, but can we at least put a nickel deposit on the needles? Mm-hmm. What is wrong with my thinking? What am I missing here?
5: Volume. I would say volumes. That's a lot of money to give on the deposit, I suppose. You get the deposit, ultimately first from the tax that's on it for the deposit, right? And you get that money flowing into the government, right? Like, you're giving away something for free, so what are you doing, charging the government themselves when they're purchasing them? And then that deposit gets eaten back up once they turn them back in? I mean, I understand what you're saying, of course, but... There are many needles.
12: There are details to it, but in other words, the person who's getting it, anything that's given away free is always abused. Okay, so there needs to be some
5: incentive.
12: Resistance here.
5: You need to have some incentive for the negative side of that to be mitigated. Right. I mean, you don't want litter. You don't want litter of needles everywhere. My son, when he went to a hockey practice this winter, stepped on one, thankfully with his boot. So it didn't go through or anything like that, but stepped on one and it stuck in the boot. That's unacceptable to me as a human. Right. That's the thing you're trying to avoid. Yeah.
12: Right. And if we just said put a nickel deposit on it so that. And if you turn in a needle, there's another problem there. How do you know it came from Maine or whatever?
5: Yeah.
12: But you could put a code on them. You could put a little blue dot. Penny arcades. Shows how old I am. Penny arcades used to put a pink dot on the nickels, or the penny, so that you knew quarters or quarters for pinball, so you know which ones were the free ones that were given away to try to promote use of the pinball machines. They used to have people that would play the games to create a little bit of a stir, and the arcade would put a little pink dot or a little nail polish on the coins that were the free ones, so they knew which ones were the ones they had given away to stimulate the playing of the game. We could do that with the needles. You put a little pink dot on the needles that are the ones that the state gives away, and to get a pink dot needle, you got to pay a nickel. And if you turn in a pink dot needle, you get a nickel back. What would be wrong with it?
5: Yeah, well, the implementation of the program is the only problem with your thinking. And I don't know if it's even a problem, but I don't want to design it. I'll tell you what, though, Paul. It's a good idea, and it's a good approach. My other approach would be stop handing out all the damn needles. that would be a good start.
12: Yes, that is another problem. But the victim people in the United States, being the victim always gives you the moral high ground. And as soon as they say, look at these poor people, they're victims of this.
5: Yeah,
12: that's a hard argument to say, stop giving away the needle.
5: I know, but I am a cold-hearted

0: Astrid, Paul, I'm happy to be the bad guy and say, stop it. Stop it. But then again, thank you very much. I appreciate that. But that's also why I'm not going to get elected to anything. So there you go. I guess I will never have decision-making power in that regard. Thanks a lot, Paul, as always. I got to go to a break, sadly. Coming up next, we will have Jesse Fairbanks for Maine Vintage Toys. And then your calls to close the show on this great Thursday morning. So stay tuned. We'll be right back.
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6: From ABC News, I'm Sherry Preston. Deadly twin earthquakes in Venezuela, with hitting within seconds of each other, killing at least 164 people, injuring nearly 1,000. ABC's Stephanie Ramos has the story.
7: The U.S. Geological Survey saying the two earthquakes were part of a severe seismic doublet sequence that hit the same part of the country's northern region less than a minute apart late Wednesday. The first tremor striking at 6:04 p.m., a 7.2 magnitude foreshock, followed just 39 seconds later by the second, even larger, 7.5 magnitude quake. Officials say the earthquakes are among the strongest to strike Venezuela in more than a century.
6: In Bahrain, for a meeting of foreign ministers from Gulf countries, Secretary of State Marco Rubio said the U.S. is doing what it can to help.
8: We're already deploying search and rescue teams from Fairfax County, Virginia, and Los Angeles. There'll be some others we'll add. That's their most immediate need right now, is search and rescue efforts.
6: There was also a strong earthquake off the coast of Japan on Wednesday and another in Northern California. No injuries and no relation to one another, according to seismologists. An explosive Capitol Hill meeting on Iran. President Trump met with Republican senators, reportedly getting into a yelling match with Louisiana's Bill Cassidy, reportedly calling him a lunatic. Cassidy later getting a private briefing that he said addressed many of his concerns. Oil prices sliding to pre-war levels as there were 70 crossings through the Strait of Hormuz on Wednesday. Sightseers in France suffering amid the country's deadly heat wave.
9: It's not very convenient for people and, like, not expected at all.
10: So many people who've traveled from around the world aren't getting to see the sights that Paris has to offer because of this heat wave, and it's dangerously hot.
6: The Spanish health ministry says more than 200 people have died of the heat since Sunday. Dozens have drowned in France trying to cool off. Paris hit 104 yesterday. 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
1: 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A Maine community paying tribute to a fallen firefighter as a service was held Wednesday in Belfast for Searsmont Assistant Fire Chief Wayne Woodbury. He died from injuries about a month after the deadly fire and explosion at the Searsmont Lumber Mill and was remembered by Pastor Warren Heath.
2: We are here today not just to remember, but to honor and to recommit to the cause that this man, Wayne Woodbury, gave his life for, the cause of community and standing between danger and that community.
1: The explosion also claimed the life of Morrill volunteer firefighter Andrew Cross. He died the day of that fire and explosion. A motorcyclist now dead and a passenger has critical injuries from a crash with an SUV in Sebago. This happening just last evening. Cumberland County deputies say 63-year-old Ernest Paulus of Sebago was westbound on Convene Road when he crossed the center line and hit an SUV. Paulus died before reaching a helicopter while his passenger, 62-year-old Mary Delaney of Sebago, was flown to Maine Medical Center and remains in critical condition. Neither were wearing helmets, and speed appears to be a factor in that crash. A person's recovering after being rescued by Sanford firefighters from the inside of a garbage truck. Firefighters say the homeless person fell asleep in a dumpster near the Sanford House of Pizza and was accidentally dumped into a garbage truck Wednesday. The person, who's not been identified, was removed using a rope and pulley system attached to a fire truck ladder. That person did not appear to be injured, though. Maine State Police are investigating a crash on I-295 in Gardner that sent a DOT worker to the hospital. That crash happening Wednesday afternoon on the northbound side where a DOT truck was parked with warning lights activated. A Gardner woman hit a worker with her SUV while the worker was picking up debris along the breakdown lane. The worker was taken to a hospital in Augusta with non-life-threatening injuries. No charges yet in that incident. A 16-year-old boy has injuries after crashing his side-by-side SUV or ATV on a dirt section of the Penobscot County Road in Milford Wednesday afternoon. Officers say deputies were nearby at the time and were able to remove the trapped boy from the ATV, which had rolled over while swerving to avoid a deer. They say the boy was treated for minor arm injuries at the scene. Officers say he was wearing a helmet and seatbelt at the time of the crash, preventing more serious injuries. A Lewiston man in ICE custody has been released on a judge's order.
3: Eduardo Alves is an asylum seeker who was detained last week and is now back home in Lewiston, according to his attorney. In a ruling, the judge said moving Alves to a facility in Massachusetts defied a court order and left him without easy access to attorneys. According to the Press Herald, the judge also questioned whether or not agents had a valid warrant for his arrest and a search of his home. I'm Frankie Azzarotta, News Radio WGAN.
1: Well, the town manager of Old Orchard Beach is resigning after 2 weeks on the job. 2 weeks, the Press Herald reports. Timothy Pellerin wrote a sentence-long letter alerting the town council that he would be stepping down. He did not include a reason for his departure, and the town has not released any further information. The abrupt exit comes as there's a statewide struggle to retain town managers, with 25 leaving cities and towns in the past several years. WGAN News Time, 8:06, markets Dow. Yesterday's Wednesday was actually up by 182. S&P lower by 7. NASDAQ was up by 110. Stock futures this morning, Dow is in the green by 69. S&P up by 46. NASDAQ is up by 605 right now. Checking sports.
4: Another disappointment for the 2026 Boston Red Sox as they lost to the Colorado Rockies 8-6 yesterday afternoon in Denver. Like Monday, the Sox bullpen couldn't hold the lead as the Rockies came back to score 5 runs in their last 2 times up at bat for the victory. The Sox head back to Fenway tonight as they start a 4-game series with their old rivals, the New York Yankees. The Portland Sea Dogs blew out the Hartford Yard Goats on the road 10-4. Game 3 of their 6-game set tonight. And coming off a 5-1 loss last week, the Hearts of Pine beat the Richmond Kickers by the same score last night at Fitzpatrick Stadium. Andy Mounter, News Radio WGAN.
1: Back with the forecast, Joe Lundberg.
5: Times of sun and clouds today with a high near 80. It'll turn cloudy tonight with a couple of showers, mainly after midnight, though 60. For tomorrow, rather cloudy and cooler with a couple of showers and a thunderstorm, high 70.
1: 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Next high tide of Portland Harbor within the hour at 8:52 this morning. 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
4: It is 8:08 WGAN Morning News on a Thursday morning, and every Thursday we get an opportunity to speak with Jesse Fairbanks from Maine Vintage Toys, who isn't doing anything right now. It's not like it's a busy summer slow tourist moment in time, right? Right. Must be just twiddling your thumbs in the store there, yeah. Right? How big is it right now? Like how much are people coming in?
6: It's even like, you know, Tuesdays, Wednesdays would, you know, typically, you know, people would come in waves and stuff. Now, as soon as we open to when we close, just full.
4: Just constant?
6: Yep.
4: Just yep. Constant?
6: I love it.
4: Is it getting to such a level of success that you're going to have to get like a different building at some point? Or, yeah, I mean, I know you've done a lot of expansions there and it's quite impressive if you haven't seen it.
6: I really like where
4: we are. It's a good location.
6: It is.
4: It's possible to miss it. It's right there.
6: And the building owner is such a nice guy. Yeah. And it's great. Yeah.
4: Yeah. Well, go check it out.
6: Yeah.
4: Where is it again? 650 Main Street, South Portland. Go visit Maine Vintage Toys. Well, I really hit it every day.
6: Yeah.
4: Not just today.
6: Except for Sunday and Monday. I'm not there. We're closed.
4: But you can still visit it.
6: Yeah, you could.
4: Can't buy anything.
6: Kind of a landmark. Get a picture with the sign.
4: Yeah, sure. Exactly. Right. Yeah. Do the social media promotion thing. That's it. Okay. Well, Jesse always loves bringing us some trivia to dip into that nostalgia well a little bit. Mm-hmm. And what was last week's? Last week's was the jarts, right?
6: Jarts.
4: The lawn darts. Yep. I did not get that one. So let's see if I'm going to have any better luck today.
6: Hope so.
4: With Jesse's question. If you'd like to answer it, 879-9426. Be our trivia winner of the day and get yourself a Maine Vintage Toys t-shirt at 650 Main Street once you stop by to go buy all the store and buy them out of house and home. That's the phone number. So call us up and get in the line here to answer this question from Jesse Fairbanks.
6: All right. Premiering on December 17th, 1989, this animated television series has become the longest-running scripted primetime TV show in American history. It also inspired dozens of toy lines, action figures, playsets, Lego sets, video games, and collectible trading cards.
4: I know
6: what
4: this one.
6: What is the name of this iconic
4: show? I know this one. Do you have much stuff in your store from this franchise?
6: Not right now. I get it every so often, but sells very quickly. It's very desirable, especially, you know, because they've redone figures over the years. And obviously the Lego sets are on the newer side. But people want all kinds of
4: when they
6: of
4: see it, they buy it.
6: Yeah.
4: They yep, see it, they absolutely. Buy it. Is it mostly like action figure stuff or is it like other accessories related
6: yeah,
4: to
6: a lot the, of what I call swag. So you might have like pencils or a pencil bag or, you know, marbles, you know, that are related to to the show or a show.
4: Yeah. It's remarkable it's been on that long. But congratulations to them for that. Let's go to the phones and see who's our winner. I believe line two, right? Danny was the first one. Yeah, good. So Paul is our first potential victim. What do you got for us, Paul? What's your guess?
7: Too easy, The Simpsons.
6: Yeah, there you go.
4: That's exactly what I thought. Yep.
6: I figure we throw an easy one in there.
4: Congratulations, Paul. You are our winner. Way to jump on that one fast. Go to 650 Main Street and pick up your t-shirt ASAP.
7: Thank you.
4: Congratulations, Paul. See, there you go. He's excited. So The Simpsons have been a not only very successful long-running show, but they're a cultural, you know, like sort of iconic touchstone, right? I mean,
6: what about all the predictions they've made? How do you feel about that?
4: So, I mean, that. Here's the thing about the predictions. And if you don't know what Jesse's talking about,
6: I have a
4: basically
6: list of them.
4: You have a list of them.
6: I do.
4: Oh, perfect. I was going to say to explain it. The Simpsons, at some point in their history, have predicted major events that have taken place, major things that have happened throughout the last 20, 30 years.
6: Yep.
4: And people find old episodes from 1992 that predicted this thing or showed this thing. And it's eerie and uncanny. So what's the list of stuff?
6: All right. In 2016, they predicted Donald Trump becomes president. In 1995, predicted smartwatches. 1995, same year, predicted video calling.
4: Video calling, okay.
6: In 1994, predicted autocorrect errors on smartphones or a phone.
4: Mm-hmm.
6: 2010, predicted the U.S. Olympic winning the curling gold.
4: Nice.
6: Which ended up occurring in 2018. And then faulty voting machines, they predicted in 2008.
8: There's other ones, too. I mean, I don't know if you've ever seen some of them.
6: Yeah, oh, there was a huge list. Those are just some of my
8: favorites. Some of them are very disputed, too. Like, I mean,
6: a lot of Super Bowl stuff, too.
8: Yes, there is. But there's also, should be careful with this one, but like there's some people that claim The Simpsons predicted 9/11.
6: Okay.
8: Yeah. That there was some sort of a graphic on, who's the sports cat or the newscaster guy who's there, who does all the news breaks.
6: Ken.
8: Yes.
6: Yeah.
8: I was going to say Troy McClure, but it's not, I'm Troy McClure. It's not him. It's whatever the newscast is. Behind him was like an image of New York City or something like that was like missing the Twin Towers. And people were like, aha, the Simpsons know. Like Matt Groening is like going through time and is predicting things. But here's my take on it. When you do, I mean, how many episodes is it?
6: Oh, a lot.
8: I mean, we're talking about like 40 years of TV basically. So however many episodes per year.
6: It's got to be 300 and something episodes.
8: It's got to be more than that. It's got to be more than that.
6: I don't know.
8: See, for like 40 times, I mean, how many episodes per season, right? Like 25? Do they still do that?
6: I think at least.
8: Yeah, let's just say it's 25 per year, right? You know, 10 years of that would be 250 episodes, right? So if you've been doing like 30 plus years of that, you're probably approaching like 800, 900 or more. I don't know.
6: 807.
8: See that, guys? That's why I'm paid the big bucks. That's why I'm paid the big bucks. Yeah, but that's a lot of episodes. So if you do that much, and how many A, B, and C plots are in each episode?
6: Yeah.
8: Like, you're going to do something.
6: You're going to hit it right.
8: You're going to hit something.
6: At some point.
8: Plus, you know, like some of the, like predicting smartphones or whatever. Yeah. I mean, whatever one of that one was. Like, okay, but so did Star Trek. Yeah. I mean, like, you know, when you look at, like, the communicator from 1963 that Captain Kirk had in his hand, that's kind of a flip phone.
6: Yeah. Yeah.
8: A and B, it's a, you know, it's basically like a communicator that, you know, is very similar to what your phone is today. You know? So,
6: and I've always found too, like, it'll say they predicted something and then I kind of look into it and it's kind of like I don't want to say like an AI made up type thing, but almost like it didn't really occur, but then they, you know, they say it did occur. Type of thing, and you get that obviously with everything, but
8: there's so many articles here that have these predictions and whatnot inside of them. It's hilarious. So, yeah, the Super Bowl is a pretty common one.
6: Quite a few Super Bowls.
8: Tiger trauma.
6: Yeah.
8: In the 1993 episode, Springfield, or How I Learned to Stop Worrying and Love Legalized Gambling, the Springfield equivalent of magicians Siegfried and Roy are attacked by a white Bengal tiger during one of their shows. And 10 years later, in 2003, Roy Horn was attacked by the white Bengal tiger during a Siegfried and Roy show.
6: Yeah.
8: I mean, but see, isn't... Okay, so that's the other part of my take on this, right, is that... Is that a I mean, like, you have a show with a tiger.
6: Exactly. It seems like a plausible thing that
8: seems
6: could
8: likely
6: happen,
8: that if you
6: right?
8: do multiple decades of shows with tigers, that every once in a while the tiger might get hungry.
6: Yeah.
8: Right? You'd think.
6: Yeah.
8: I'd think so.
6: Okay. Well, anyway. You hope not.
8: I think one of my favorite Simpsons related things is in that episode of South Park. I think it was the one where they were making fun of Family Guy, actually. I don't know if you ever saw that one. It's hilarious, by the way, because they say that the Family Guy writers are dolphins, and the dolphins are in a tank, and they you know how the Family Guy always does those cutaways, like that's their show, is basically like one unconnected joke to another just randomly punched in there. So the dolphins go and pick these little balls that have jokes in them, and they just pick them out of the tank, and then they bring them over here, and that's how they make an episode, and it's random and hilarious, and they're making fun of Family Guy, but I think it's the same episode where they do The Simpsons did it. The Simpsons did it. Like they were trying to come up with a plot line or trying to do something on the South Park side of things. And they were actually like acknowledging that they have done many plot lines The Simpsons did over the years. And so people are like, you guys are ripping off The Simpsons, but like they have 800 episodes. So how can you not rip off The Simpsons at some point? But that's how iconic they
6: run out of ideas eventually, right?
8: Yeah. I stopped watching The Simpsons though. I mean, what did you say, 89 is when it came out?
6: Yeah.
8: So I didn't really get a chance to see it too much until I got cable in the 90s. And I think I stopped watching it by the time I hit college. So I really haven't watched it for the past 25 years.
6: I mean, we have kind of watched it off and on. But I mean, really, like, I think up until like early 2000s, you know, very early 2000s. And then it just kind of got, You know, there's obviously some really good good episodes.
8: I'm sure
6: kinda
8: it's
6: got
8: still,
6: redundant on, yeah. a little bit, you know.
8: I mean, it's just funny though that like Bart should be like my age now.
6: Yeah.
8: Like, yeah. He's still a kid. Still a kid, so there you go. Anyway, that's your Simpsons trivia. Again, make sure you stop by 650 Main Street in South Portland and visit Jesse in Main Vintage Toys. Pick up all the Simpsons-related gear whenever it shows up.
6: Yeah,
8: if you've got any, eat my shorts, man. There's got to be some of that stuff kicking around. Appreciate it as always, Jesse. Thanks for being here. We're going to take a quick break, though. I'll come back with more in a moment. And make sure you tune in for Jesse next week when he comes in next Thursday. Jason Taylor, what do you got for us in the newsroom on this fine Thursday morning?
1: Yeah, Matt, there's growing fallout from the passage of the War Powers Resolution in the Senate, which was opposed by the White House. Matt, you've been talking about that off and on this morning. We'll have more on that. That's from ABC coming up at the bottom of the hour. More on that motorcyclist dead and a passenger has critical injuries from a crash with an SUV in Sebago just last evening. That'll be coming up as well here bottom of the hour. It's currently 8:18. We've got 67 here in Portland right now as we check your AccuWeather forecast.
5: Times of sun and clouds today with a high near 80. It'll turn cloudy tonight with a couple of showers, mainly after midnight, low 60. For tomorrow, rather cloudy and cooler with a couple of showers and a thunderstorm, high 70. I'm AccuWeather meteorologist Joe Lundberg on Southern Maine's official weather station, News Radio 98.5 FM and AM 560 WGAN.
8: 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Your opinion matters, and we want to hear it. I'm Matt Gagnon, and every weekday morning, I get a chance to talk to people like you who want to share their opinions and their unique insights.
9: I've worked for years with the Department of Corrections. One of the things I've learned with people that are spending a lot of time in incarceration, they are incredibly good liars. I understand, it's a survival skill they've learned. But I'll tell you what, when Paul Edner looks into the camera, he just reminds me of them. He looks into the camera and says, I've changed, or this or that, and he does it without blinking, and he's a good actor. He looks sincere, and I'm sorry, I'm just not buying it. You know, every time you turn around, something else comes up that indicates that he hasn't changed.
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Alrighty, 8:21, almost 8:22 on the WGAN Morning News. And from now until the end of the show, it is time for you to join us and be a part of the program. 879-9426. That is the phone number. Also, the text line. 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And then you can email me, matt@wgan.com. All great ways of contacting the show. A federal judge on Wednesday permanently barred President Donald Trump's administration from implementing most of his first executive order on elections, part of which sought to require people to show documentary proof of citizenship when they register to vote. The ruling by U.S. District Court Judge Denise Casper in Boston effectively converts a preliminary injunction she issued a year ago, in which she temporarily blocked many of Trump's efforts in the prior elections into a permanent ban. Casper rejected the Republican administration's argument that the lawsuit to block the changes brought by Democratic state attorneys general was premature because the rules had not yet been put into place. Instead, she agreed that the Constitution gives states and Congress the authority to regulate elections and that Trump's requirements violated the separation of powers. The Constitution does not grant the president any specific powers over elections, wrote Casper, who, it must be noted, was nominated by former Democratic President Barack Obama. Among other proposed changes, Trump's order would have required people to provide documentary proof of citizenship.

0: as far as the Housing Act or bill or whatever.
1: Certainly.
0: That thing is. Yeah. Okay. Give me just a couple, a minute to go through my points, and I'll turn it all back around in the end.
1: All right.
0: So, okay, here we go. Housing is a problem because it's too expensive, and there are high interest rates. But interest rates are used to combat inflation. Inflation is high, and interest rates are high, so it's not working. That mathematical equation, it's not working.
1: Well, you can't say that. Let me stop you there. You cannot say that because it presupposes that you know what the interest rate would have been had the Federal Reserve not been at rates that they're currently at. Like let's just say if there's this parallel universe where interest rates were lower, right? Would inflation be exactly the same as where it is right now? Would it be higher or would it be lower? There is every possibility that if they didn't do what they were doing now, instead of, I don't even know what it's at now, 2.9% or so annually, it could be at 3.5. You know, you can't say that it didn't work. It's just that it didn't work to the degree that you want it to work, right? Which is to get it down to 2% or less, right?
0: Okay. Well, see, the thing is that with housing, Trump is saying his main reason not to sign the bill wasn't just because of political maneuvers that they would sign the voting bill. It was really because he said that if interest rates need to be cut. If I sign this housing bill, it's going to lower housing value for everyone, even those who have a house. So it's going to hurt people who have a house.
1: Oh, sorry to say that. Well, cry me a river. Honestly, I don't care. I don't care that it is.
0: Oh, you don't care?
1: I own a house. My house has tripled in value, right? Yeah, like, please hurt me.
0: Yeah, mine has too.
1: Yes.
0: Yeah.
1: First of all, please hurt me because it'll lower my freaking property taxes, for one. But for two, like, that is not a reason to inhibit development and growth and building and whatever. I'm sorry that somebody else building a house means that your house will change in value up or down, but like, that ain't up to you, man. It's private property. If somebody buys property and wants to build something, shut up and let them build it. I'm sorry to be that guy, but...
0: Okay, but the deal is, here, I'm coming back around, then I'm done. So Musk now says that government spending is what causes inflation. So to pass this Housing Act, it's just actually funding more inflation. And inflation and interest rates under Greenspan were at 1%.
1: They were comically low.
0: 0.9 now. So, and Trump just hired a new federal chair, but he is not bringing down the interest rates.
1: Well, he's been there for 3 minutes, though.
0: I know, but that should have been his...
1: Okay, but if you bring down the interest rates, you're going to be basically inspiring more borrowing and more spending, which is ultimately going to have more demand and less supply, at least in the immediate term, which means you're probably going to spike interest rates if you do that. So if he wants to lower interest rates, which, hey, listen, I'd love that too, but if you want to do that... You're going to increase inflation. You are.
0: Okay. But I think government spending increases inflation more.
1: Yeah, that's no, it does. It does. There's many things that create inflation, but interest rates are absolutely one of those things. It's the chief criticism, and thanks for the call, Kira. It's my chief criticism of the Federal Reserve. Federal Reserve artificially manipulates interest rates to basically steer the economy in a direction they believe as central planners it should go, not where it should naturally float based on the actual circumstances of the economy at that moment. That is a unacceptable and ridiculous place to be, but it's where we're at. We'll be right back.
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7: ABC News, I'm Sherry Preston. At least 164 people are dead after two strong earthquakes strike back-to-back in Venezuela, and there are fears that the death toll could rise. Secretary of State Marco Rubio, speaking this morning, says search and rescue teams are already on their way from the United States.
8: The airport there is badly damaged, so we'll have to rely on the Department of War to deploy assets there. And then we're also helping them with some overhead imagery, especially in coastal areas where they don't have full visibility over what the damage has been and what the impact has been.
7: The quakes measuring 7.2 and 7.5 have been followed by many aftershocks. Oil prices sliding back to pre-war levels with more ships going through the Strait of Hormuz despite threats from Iran. An NFL star is due in court today. Detroit Lions cornerback Terrion Arnold is facing robbery and kidnapping charges. He is accused of holding three men at gunpoint. A wildfire burning in southwest Utah could become the worst in state history. The Cottonwood Fire has already destroyed a ski resort. This is ABC News.
9: 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A motorcyclist now dead, a passenger is critical conditions from a crash with an SUV in Sebago just last evening. Cumberland County deputies say 63-year-old Ernest Paulus of Sebago was westbound on Convene Road when he crossed the center line, hit an SUV. Paulus died before reaching a helicopter while his passenger, that's 62-year-old Mary Delaney of Sebago. She was flown to Maine Medical Center. She remains in critical condition. Neither were wearing helmets, and speed appears to be a factor in that crash. An emergency cleanup was triggered after a 100-gallon diesel spill at a wharf in Harpsville Wednesday afternoon. Investigators say a bait truck at Durant's Wharf breached its fuel tank, which sent diesel running toward the water. They say a local fisherman rushed to deploy oil-absorbing pads and booms to try to contain the spill before firefighters arrived. Maine DEP and local contractors then rushed to remove contaminated soil and are assessing the environmental impact as well. Not clear how much diesel fuel reached the water. An Augusta man accused of going more than 120 miles an hour before a deadly crash last August, now pleading guilty to manslaughter. The Bangor Daily News reports 22-year-old John Stratton Jr. is also pleading guilty to aggravated assault and driving to endanger. Police say Stratton shot and killed Stephen Green of Massachusetts in a crash in Winthrop. Green died at the scene. Stratton, two other passengers, were hospitalized with severe injuries. The city of Portland is looking for partners to help run a warming shelter for the upcoming winter season. City says it's looking for nonprofits, service providers, faith communities, and property owners to help run a nightly shelter during the cold months. City doesn't have enough internal staffing for capacity to operate a warming shelter on a nightly basis. Second annual East Bayside Trail Fest in Portland is expected to bring hundreds of people outside this weekend, including cyclists, runners, and walkers for live music, beer, and food trucks. Bailey O'Brien with Portland Trail says they want to showcase local businesses.
10: There's so many great businesses that we felt like we're not getting maybe like as much recognition as they deserve. And so we were like, let's host this event right in this neighborhood and celebrate the businesses.
9: The trail events run from 8:30 a.m. to 1 p.m. on Sunday. WGAN news time is 8:34. Markets Dow Wednesday up by 182. S&P lower by 110. Actually, the NASDAQ was down 110. S&P was lower by 7. Stock futures this morning got the Dow in the green by 50. S&P up by 47. NASDAQ is up by 622. Sports.
11: Another disappointment for the 2026 Boston Red Sox as they lost to the Colorado Rockies 8-6 yesterday afternoon in Denver. Like Monday, the Sox bullpen couldn't hold the lead as the Rockies came back to score 5 runs in their last 2 times up at bat for the victory. The Sox head back to Fenway tonight as they start a 4-game series with their old rivals, the New York Yankees. The Portland Sea Dogs blew out the Hartford Yard Goats on the road 10-4, game 3 of their 6-game set tonight. And coming off a 5-1 loss last week, the Hearts of Pine beat the Richmond Kickers by the same score last night at Fitzpatrick Stadium. Andy Mounter, News Radio, WGAN.
9: Thank you for the forecast, Joe Lundberg.
12: Times of sun and clouds today with a high near 80. It'll turn cloudy tonight with a couple of showers, mainly after midnight, low 60. For tomorrow, rather cloudy and cooler with a couple of showers and a thunderstorm, high 70.
9: 70 now in Portland at 836. Next high tide in Portland Harbor coming up in minutes, 852 this morning. 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

0: All right, it is 8:36 on the WGAN Morning News. It is Thursday morning, and in the last half hour of the show, we have obviously some news and some things to get to talk about, as usual, but we have an opportunity. We have an opportunity for you, friends. That's right. You could be the caller of the week. Danny, have you already secured the mug? Is it ready to go? Because I have the pen.
1: I have the mug in a secure place. It cannot be released until 9 o'clock.
0: You know, they are kept in that closet. With
1: they
0: it.
1: Are.
0: Like, they've got the pad coat on it. You got to break into it like it's Mission Impossible. It's, actually, didn't I talk about that yesterday, right? Like trying to get into a Mission Impossible style, like a bunker somewhere and having to do like iris challenges and fingerprints and codes. And so. That's what you got to do to get the mugs out of that closet. So Danny, we'll do that a little bit later.
1: Yeah, today. Bruce Jacob was on yesterday. That was a great call. Geronimo. Cody, Anthony. So they're all in the running. You just got to listen to them after the show.
0: Indeed. So we shall. But we can do that again now. You could come in late here and steal it all from any of those names if you have a good call. Again, 879-9426 is the phone number if you'd like to be a part of the program. We always would love to hear from you. So go ahead and do that. Text line obviously still open at the same time. And you can email me, Matt, at WGAN.com. Many great ways of contacting the show. We've talked about the blow up in the U.S. Senate between President Trump and Bill Cassidy. Interesting, by the way, in that story that he had a private briefing with the president's advisors and whatnot afterwards. Then he walks out of that and he's like, "Yeah, it's fine. Never mind. Yeah, I'm not that interested in doing this anymore." Like. One of two things happened. One is they actually had something there that would be somewhat compelling. And if you drift in that direction, it's because, you know, you have Bill Cassidy, who is absolutely beholden to no one at this point. He lost. He's gone. He knows he's gone. There's no hope of him staying. He's already gotten on the wrong side of Trump and MAGA and everything else. So there's nothing like to suck up to the base by voting with the president on something is not something that really gets him any sort of benefit anymore. You know, it's not something that's going to help him. So if you make a big deal out of standing up to the president like he did and you really believe it and all this other stuff, you know, why would you pivot like that? Yeah, maybe he actually saw and heard something that actually changed his mind. Maybe. It's not a very cynical view, but it is indeed possibly something that happened. The other, of course, is that he went into that meeting and they turned the screws on him. They're like, "Here's your FBI file. You don't want to be investigated for tax fraud, do you?" I'm not saying that happened. But you got to think that it's at least a possibility, right? It's kind of odd that he would flip like that quickly. I'm just saying. So we talked a little bit about that. I talked a little bit also about the filibuster and what's going on in the U.S. Senate right now and the actual implications of all this stuff. Anything else on your mind is certainly welcome here on the program this morning. We've got a ton more. One before I go to calls, though, Democratic strategist James Carville. You remember him, don't you? I don't know if a guy has ever gotten more mileage out of one political campaign in his entire life. He basically won nothing until he was on the Clinton campaign. And then ever since then, he's been like the go-to Democratic pundit for like 30 years. But anyway, Carville called for a schism in the Democratic Party, stating that he wants nothing to do with the likes of three candidates who won their Democratic primaries in New York earlier this week. On Tuesday, those three candidates, endorsed by New York Mayor Zohran Mamdani, a Democratic socialist, won Democratic primaries for the House of Representatives. Former New York City comptroller Brad Lander crushed Representative Dan Goldman to earn the nomination in the 10th district. Union organizer Daria Lisa Avila Chevalier defeated Representative Adriano Espaliet. Good Lord, these names. In the 13th district, and State Representative Claire Valdez trounced Brooklyn Borough President Antonio Reynoso in the 7th district. All three of those districts are solidly blue, so the Mamdani-backed candidates are indeed expected to win. On Wednesday's Politicon podcast, Carville freaked out at the results. He noted that Avila Chevalier, who was born to Dominican immigrants, once said that white people should not be in interracial marriages. Quote, "Lady, I ain't in the same party as you," Carville said. "I'm sorry, I'm just not. And I actually do think it's time for Democrats to talk the S word, schism. I really do. Everybody's always said, no, no, no, we're a coalition. We're a big tent. And there's just some bleep I can't be in the same tent with." Carville then insisted that despite winning their Democratic primaries, these people are not Democrats. He then suggested the establishment Democrats negotiate the terms of a schism with the Democratic Socialists of the party. "But I'm done," he continued. "I'm not in that bleeping political party. I'm totally comfortable in a party, political party that spends time questioning the policies of the government of Israel. In fact, I'm enthusiastic about that. I don't want to be in a political party that denies the right of the state of Israel to exist. That's just not, I just can't do that." And you can, of course, check out that podcast if you want to, but Carville's out and schism. This is, again, as I've said many times, this is the Republican version. This is the Republican Tea Party in the Democratic version right now. The establishment versus its insurgent activist populist wing. The establishment will lose. The populists will win. It is just a matter of how long the process takes and what ultimately happens to the parties afterwards. That is it. Carville and his friends are done. It is over. You can say it's a good thing. You can say it's a bad thing, but it is a thing. It is undoubtedly true. Carville and his vision of the Democratic Party is interesting for me because, you know, of course, he came up with the third way New Democrat coalition, right? So the triangulation of Bill Clinton, and they won their races and they achieved their majorities and they did what they did because they were able to appeal to liberals, obviously, yes, but they were able to reassure conservatively minded people, whether they were independents or whether they were Republicans, whatever they were, that they were not the old Democratic Party. They weren't the labor union centric, socialistic, communistic, left wing psychopaths that had so run that party into the ground. And of course, America along with it. They were embracing the things about the Reagan Revolution that had preceded it, that made it popular and made it successful. In other words, actually thinking markets are a good thing and capitalism ain't all that bad and building wealth for everyone is a good thing. These are things that they said, you know what? Yeah, we can do that. It's this whole reason why Bill Clinton said the era of big government is over, because he was trying to embrace a lot of that. Same thing happened with Tony Blair in the UK. It was a worldwide movement, the third way movement. And that's what he was. And Carville has been doing this little dance ever since where he sees what's happening to the Democratic Party. It's drifting into crazy land. And because he wanted to continue to be relevant and because he wanted to still be a team player and because he still wanted to be interviewed and asked questions and appear on things, he kind of went with it. But he almost certainly never really wanted to. Like so many people in his party, like, good Lord, Matt Dunlap, right? Does Matt Dunlap, progressive Matt Dunlap, make any sense to anybody? Of course it doesn't. But he sees the way the wind is blowing and he says, this is my pathway. If I want to still be a thing, then this is what I got to do. So I got to more or less pretend for a while. And then the more you pretend, the more you maybe even believe it. And then eventually you find yourself at the end of the line, not knowing who you are anymore. And I think Carville's basically getting to that point. He's seen too much of this stuff and he's swallowed too much and he never should have. Shame on him for doing it. But alas, he did to maintain his own relevance. And now he's reached his breaking point and it's these candidates. So there you go. James Carville's out. Let's go to the phones. Scott from Kennebunk. Scott, how are you?
2: Oh, pretty good, Matt. You hit the right topic. The topic that I mentioned yesterday, a little discussion on the difference between capitalism and socialism.
0: Yes, sir.
2: I got a couple of thoughts on the socialism movement in America. First of all, I'm not surprised at it. And I think part of socialism or even the thought of socialism begins at home. And what I mean by that is, I'm 76. When I was a kid, as soon as I learned to walk, my parents gave me chores. And they didn't pay me for doing nothing. They gave me an allowance only if I did things and helped around the house. And part of it is kids need responsibility at home. So parents are missing a chance to teach the value of work, which is not a socialist value, in my opinion. Socialist values lay around and be taken care of. But chores at home is a good way to start out when you have children. And then the second thing is, you look at some of the things that are happening. When they go to school, everything's about free lunches now. Okay, that's free. And then you get older, and then you get the main care meaning there are able-bodied workers who could go out and get a job, but they sit around because they get the free health care. So these, to me, are all indicators of moving towards a socialist accepted movement in America. And I don't like it. It's not something that America is about. And I'm a big proponent, actually, of national service to get kids away from America, where we have everything and kids are so spoiled, and get them out in the third world hellholes, other countries that have socialism, and see, how do you like it now? That type of thing. Because they're not living in the real world, but we seem to be heading that way. Young people seem very satisfied. We'll let everybody take care of them. And then I heard this study that one out of three adults is actually back living at home with their parents. So the parents are doing their laundry. The parents are doing their cooking. I mean, where does it end? No wonder people were attracted to socialism, because they're living it now.
0: Yeah, Scott, I wish I was as optimistic as you are about what national service would do for that group of people. I think the problem with your thinking is that you go to a foreign impoverished country and you go do important and good work to try to help things. And what you will see if you are in the mindset of the people that are in the younger age groups these days, right, who would go do that kind of work, you know, the mentality of them is, you know, when you see suffering and when you see poverty and when you see bad things, we want to help and we want to do things. And that's what is ultimately attractive about socialism in the first place, is it is a very seductive and easy to try to wrap your brain around answer for how do I fix things. Like, there's a poor person, how do I help them? There's somebody who's addicted to drugs, how do I help them? There's, you know, economic destitution and closed factories and whatever else, how do I help these people? It's actually a very positive, altruistic, and you know, sort of compassionate type of theory that goes into, you know, trying to respond to those things. The problem with it is that it fails, and that it's wrong, and that it's bad, and that it actually harms the very people that it claims to help. But because you do not have any sort of linkage in your head between the good intentions and the bad outcomes, it's really hard for these people to understand it until and unless they have to live with it. I mean, one of the things that ultimately gave us Reagan in the end was the failed experiment of socialism in the United States. You know, the experiments throughout the post-World War II period for like 25, 30 years had produced stagnation. They had produced economic decline. They had produced a weaker America. And everyone felt the reasons why. When you tried to start a business, you had to fill out 65,000 pages of paper to do so. You had a tax rate that was stealing, you know, 3/4 of every dollar you made once you hit certain brackets. It was obvious and it was felt by everybody. So at some point, once you had the crappy results and then you had some sort of personal experience with how it happened, then you hated it and you wanted to vote against it. When you don't feel those results, they haven't yet. You know what they felt the results of, Scott? And thanks for the call. This is a good jumping off point. I will go to break after this. But you know what they felt? It's stupid and it's wrong and it's poorly understood by the people who are in the younger age brackets these days. But I understand why they do it, right? They have seen capitalism fail. Or at least what they think is capitalism failing. Right? They do not perceive that America is socialist right now, even though it hilariously kind of is. So when results are poor and they associate the system with, and I love when they all repeat late stage capitalism. Late stage capitalism is a Marxist term that comes directly from the Das Kapital and the Communist Manifesto. It's absolutely a not just left-wing idea. It is a communist idea. Late-stage capitalism. It implies that somehow capitalism metastasizes into this ultimate form that is going to be destructive to the society before we usher in the brilliance of socialism, right? That's what they say. So they think that we're in it now, that we're in late-stage capitalism, and that this is capitalism. And so when your house costs too much, when the food costs too much, when you can't find a job, when you have too much student debt that you decided yourself to take on. These things are proof that the capitalistic system that I believe we are in has failed. So what is the alternative to that? Well, socialism is the alternative to that, right? If you hate capitalism, what do you like? Socialism. If you hate socialism, what do you like? Probably capitalism. It's clearly the other side of the coin. And that's what's been seductive and interesting to this group of people about socialism. They have no direct experience to their knowledge with how socialism has destroyed economies, has destroyed lives, why it has failed where it's been tried. And they have bought a lie that has been fed to them by a lot of people like Bernie Sanders that successful societies across the world have employed socialism. They love to trot out the Scandinavia model as some sort of a socialistic example, and it's not. Scandinavia has massive freedom, huge market economies, massive privatization. The thing they have is a huge welfare state, and you might say that's the same thing. It isn't. Social ownership, which is what Graham Platner and his friends like to be talking about, the government nationalizing things, taking them over, running them, central planners, etc., that is a very different thing than, you know, very generous welfare benefits. Welfare benefits aren't a good thing to addict people to, no. But when you have private markets, private property, etc., that isn't a socialistic situation. And by the way, Scandinavia used to have real socialism and actually opened their markets, and that's when their economies grew. But they have no experience with any of that. And so because they grew up with a fantasy about what capitalism is and isn't, and what socialism is and isn't, and haven't lived with any reality, they, of course, pervert their view of it. I'll talk a little more about this when we come back on the other side, because he did ask me yesterday to talk a little more about socialism v. capitalism, and I'll do that. But first, Jason Taylor, what do you got for us in the newsroom, sir?
3: New report is recommending changes within the MSAD 72 school district in Freiburg after a special needs student went missing for 6 hours. That happened back in December. We'll hear more about that right now. Results of that report and Europe's deadly heat wave not letting up. Heat dome has even caused power outages. They're looking at 100-degree weather plus in places like Paris, etc. 71 right now in Portland. We're not here, seeing that here. No, not anywhere close. Maybe 80 today, but 71 right now at 8:53. And your AccuWeather forecast.
4: Times of sun and clouds today with a high near 80. It'll turn cloudy tonight with a couple of showers, mainly after midnight, though 60. For tomorrow, rather cloudy and cooler with a couple of showers and a thunderstorm, high 70. I'm AccuWeather meteorologist Joe Lundberg on Southern Maine's official weather station, News Radio 98.5 FM and AM 560 WGAN.
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0: You know, as I was on the last break here, I was just scanning through a couple things. I'm on Graham Plattner's Twitter, briefly. I could do a daily segment on dumb tweets from Graham Plattner. He had one a couple days ago. All directly quoted, why do we treat the Supreme Court as if it is the only branch of government without any checks or balances on its power? There's already a compelling case, he says, to impeach and remove at least two of those justices. I mean, this is just encapsulating everything about Plattner in one tweet, really. I mean, it's amusing to me that his wife, in that weird hostage video she recorded, ultimately said something to the effect of, and he's probably a genius. If he's a genius, he has absolutely zero understanding of the American form of government, checks and balances, the Supreme Court, or anything related to it, because he actually outright just said there that it acts as if it is the only branch of government without any checks or balances on its power. If I asked him what the Constitution says about checks and balances on the Supreme Court, he would look back at me with a stunned, vacant look on his face, because he has clearly no idea what is actually a balance of power issue, what is a check and balance issue. The Supreme Court, for anybody who's curious, has checks and balances it all over the place. For one, the people who end up in the Supreme Court are popularly responsive to the President of the United States, who is elected across this entire country and is confirmed by the representatives of the people in the United States Senate. That is the first check on their power. They don't just get elected on their own in their own right. They are ultimately appointed and approved through a constitutional process. But that's actually not the real check and balance on their power. If you're interested in the check and the balance on their power, the answer for that is the Constitution amendment process. Look, if Graham Plattner thinks, let's just say Citizens United should be overturned, or the Supreme Court ruling on abortion is wrong, just to name a couple, right? There is a constitutional method and process by which those Supreme Court justices would have their opinions about the Constitution overruled, and that would be amending the Constitution to say something else entirely. Which, by the way, we've now done 27 times. So, what exactly about that don't you understand? You just don't like, Graham, that it's hard to amend it, and that you don't have the popular support across this country to be able to do the types of amendments that you want to do. That doesn't mean they're unaccountable. It doesn't mean there's no checks and balances. It means you can't actually access them, because your political movement has absolutely no power in that respect. Sorry. Sorry to say. That's all we got time for today, though. Unfortunately, we are out of it. I will talk again tomorrow on WGN.
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10: From ABC News, I'm Sherry Preston. Secretary of State Marco Rubio says help is already on the way to Venezuela following a pair of deadly earthquakes. The tremors hit seconds apart, one of them a magnitude 7.2, the other 7.5. ABC's Stephanie Ramos says parts of the airport have collapsed.
11: Travelers scrambling to escape. Parts of the terminal left looking like a war zone. The airport now closed. Emergency crews digging through the rubble, helping residents to safety.
10: At least 164 people were killed, nearly 1,000 injured, and those numbers are expected to rise further. Days after a war powers resolution passed in the Senate, a different version that would have forced an end to hostilities in Iran was voted down. That following a tense back and forth between President Trump and a couple of congressional Republicans, says ABC national correspondent Stephen Portnoy.
12: GOP Senators Rand Paul and Bill Cassidy, who voted for the House passed measure earlier this week, withheld their support for the Senate version last night. Paul voted present, and Cassidy said a private briefing in the White House Situation Room following his closed-door Capitol Hill shouting match with the president informed his decision to vote no. Rather than just being seen as a symbolic expression of Congress's opposition to the war, this Senate bill, had it also passed the House, could have forced a presidential veto.
10: Oil prices are back down to where they were before the war, but prices for everything else still high. ABC's Jim Ryan takes a look at inflation numbers out this morning.
13: The Fed's Board of Governors would like to see an annual inflation rate of 2% before lowering interest rates. The Personal Consumption Expenditures Index hasn't hit that mark since early 2021, and last month inflation accelerated 4.1% over May of last year, nearly guaranteeing not a rate cut anytime soon, but an interest rate hike at the Fed's next meeting in July.
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3: 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An emergency cleanup that was triggered after a 100-gallon diesel spill at a wharf in Harpswell just yesterday afternoon. Now, investigators say a bait truck at Durant's Wharf breached its fuel tank, which sent diesel running toward the water. Police say a local fisherman rushed to deploy oil-absorbing pads and booms to try to contain the spill before firefighters arrived. Maine DEP and local contractors then rushed to remove contaminated soil and are assessing the environmental impact as well. Not clear how much diesel fuel reached the water. Maine Republicans say

0: Senator Susan Collins says President Trump's refusal to sign a major bipartisan housing bill Wednesday makes no sense. Trump abruptly canceled the bill signing ceremony and demanded lawmakers first pass a bill that places more restrictions on voting. The housing bill is seen as a major bipartisan breakthrough, and Collins says it offers relief for many families who can't afford the cost of housing. The bill will still become law in 10 days without Trump's signature. A new report recommending changes within the MSAD 72 school district in Freiburg after a special needs student went missing for nearly 6 hours back in December. The incident occurred when the driver for the transportation company First Student became lost when GPS stopped working while transporting a 7-year-old girl. Recommendations include equipping district-owned vehicles with GPS monitoring and ensuring a second person accompanies all out-of-state district trips. The MSAD 72 school district says it's already begun implementing some of the report's recommendations. Average price of a gallon of gas in Maine now below $4 for the third straight day. It's the first dip below $4 since April. AAA reports the average price for a gallon of gas today is $3.96 in Maine. The price of gas nationally is even lower as negotiations to end the war with Iran have been established and military action in the region has recently subsided. Second annual East Bayside Trail Fest in Portland is expected to bring hundreds of people outside this weekend, including cyclists, runners, and walkers for live music, beer, and food trucks. Baylor O'Brien with Portland Trails says they want to showcase local businesses.
1: There's so many great businesses that we felt like we're not getting maybe like as much recognition as they deserve. And so we were like, let's host this event right in this neighborhood and celebrate the businesses. The
0: trail events run from 8:30 a.m. to 1 p.m. on Sunday with proceeds benefiting Portland Trails and the Bicycle Coalition of Maine. Accurate with the forecast, Joe Lundberg.
2: Times of sun and clouds today with a high near 80. It'll turn cloudy tonight with a couple of showers, mainly after midnight, though 60. For tomorrow, rather cloudy and cooler with a couple of showers and a thunderstorm, high 70.
0: 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Next high to Portland Harbor, 904 tonight. 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
9: You know, it's like sitting around the breakfast table with my best friends.
10: You have no friends.
9: I did say like, right?
11: But let's get into it, everybody.
12: Let's begin the show by starting it.
13: All righty then. It is somehow already Thursday morning. Isn't that fun? So how are things this morning, guys? How are you feeling good?
14: Steady as she goes.
13: I got to tell you, I am feeling a bit run down. I'm a little bit on the tired side. It's like, you know how like a toy, like when you had a child's toy and the battery was getting a little low and then you started to hear like the voice that it did, you know, it's like, hi, my name's Danny Martinetti. And then all of a sudden it was like, hi, my name's Danny Martinetti. And yesterday I had multiple board meetings I had to attend and talk a lot at. And then we had a work event, which was, you know, sort of a thing where we were getting together and, you know, talking, you know, cocktail hour kind of thing. Mingling around and
14: business stuff. You
13: know, yeah.
14: Okay.
13: Yeah. And so, you had to be on. It's not the preparing that's really the problem to me. The problem is human beings are exhausting. They really are. So if I go to a party, if I go to if I go to some sort of a work event, if I'm at a conference, if I'm at any place where you are mingling with humans, I will be very outgoing and I will talk to people and I'll, you know, go from group to group and I'll do all the things that a normal extroverted person would do, but it drains my battery significantly to do that. And I think there's a limit to how much my brain can actually do. So yesterday I had to do that an awful lot from beginning to end, start to finish. And I think that when I got home yesterday, it was the child's toy battery moment. Just slowing down there like that. Some people actually get energy out of that. Like true extroverts, like people energize them. So like they do those types of things and they're like, all right, I got more energy. I'm good.
14: Maybe you'd fall into a rhythm doing that. Also, if you're doing it consistently in a day. Yeah.
13: Well, there's a switch. I think I've talked to other people who are like me.
14: Yeah. Okay.
13: Where the skill is there and the desire is there. Like I like people. I mean, what the hell do I do here all day? I talk about stuff. I talk to callers, all that. You know, I like people. I do. I like people. But like to do it, there's almost like a switch that goes off in your brain. I like it in the moment, but and I know that I should do it and that I have to do it, but I also enjoy doing it. But then at some point, there's my body, my brain, everything wants to decompress, to shut off, to stop. And so while other people are like roaring with laughter and shutting down the bar at 2 a.m., I'm, you know, the Irish goodbye is something I'm very good at.
14: You're passionate about it, you love it. And part of you is you're still into, you know, slow down, power down, but you still love it. I'm not going to cry over your problem here.
13: I'm not asking for sympathy.
14: No, okay.
13: Is I am simply explaining.
7: Cry me a river?
13: I do find it interesting, though, because, like, there's introverted introverts. Like, there's introverts, right?
14: Which would be a problem.
13: That would be a problem. And if you want to go to a party, like, you could probably do it, but, man, you hate it.
14: How many politicians are introverts? How many people in Washington are introverts?
13: Good question. I don't think that it's universally extroverted.
14: Really?
13: Believe it or not.
14: Okay. All right.
13: I think you'll find more introverts in Congress.
14: Then I would. Like,
13: here's a good one. They're
14: not the talking heads.
13: No, they're not. But they still do end up on the news and stuff because you have. It's your job, right?
14: Yeah.
13: But it's not a. It's kind of a dated name or whatever. But Congressman Mike Michoud from the 2nd District, I think it was incredibly introverted. Incredibly introverted. Quiet guy. Never really made noise. He would do interviews in the news when he was asked to, but he was never like. From what I could tell, he was never like. Having a press person like begging to go on CNN or MSNBC whatever. He didn't want to like do those things all the time. You know, he did his work and he left. You know, like he was fairly, I mean, I don't know. I'm not even convinced Jared Golden was all that extroverted. Honestly, he's a smart guy. He's you know, he comes onto my show and we talk and stuff like that, but
14: yeah, he didn't make it. He certainly wasn't really a talking head on TV in Washington at all.
13: But, yeah. And I think it'd be a danger to say, like, you know, you're extroverted if you're a grandstander, because I don't think they're necessarily the same, but it's certainly, like, AOC enjoys the limelight, enjoys people. Like, it strikes me as somebody who is truly, actually extroverted.
14: But, yeah, in New York, and constantly being probably interviewed by local media there,
13: Well, think about her career, right? Yeah. Such as it is. I mean, you've got obviously the Congress thing or whatever, but like, you know, political organizing, being a waitress or a bartender or whatever the hell she was.
14: Bartender, yeah.
13: Yeah, I mean, like, that's a very social job. You know, things like that. I don't know. It's just, I don't know why I got on the tangent. Just saying, it's kind of interesting how different people are.
14: It started off, you were feeling tired.
13: Yeah. And I was just explaining the tiredness because I'm pretending like anybody actually cares. Matt, shut up. You're not. I don't care if you're tired. Keep talking.
14: It's that first segment, so scatter shooting here. Yeah.
13: There you go. Well, I'm sipping on some coffee, so that'll probably help a little bit.
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5: President Donald Trump blew up at Senator Bill Cassidy from Louisiana during an intense meeting behind closed doors in the Capitol on Wednesday, after the Republican senator accused the president of not being forthright with the American people about the Iran war. The argument got so loud and so intense between Trump and Cassidy that a senator next to the Louisiana senator had to pull him back down into his seat. The fireworks started when Trump expressed his frustration over the Senate approving a war powers resolution on Tuesday, directing him to withdraw U.S. troops from hostilities against Iran, sending a powerful rebuke to the president. Trump asked, why would anyone vote for the war powers resolution, according to Cassidy, who later recounted his tense debate with the president. I stood up and I said, is that a rhetorical question or would you really like to know? Cassidy said. When Trump said that he really wanted to know why Cassidy and three other Republicans, including Senators Rand Paul, Susan Collins, and Lisa Murkowski, all voted with the Democrats to attempt to curtail his authority as commander-in-chief, Cassidy stood up and ripped into Trump's handling of the unpopular war. Quote, I stood up and I said, you have not told the American people what's going on. It was supposed to last for 4 weeks. It has lasted for 4 months. Our original objectives have not been achieved, and I want to know what's going on, Cassidy said, recounting the heated back and forth. Trump, infuriated over the Cassidy defiance in front of the entire Senate GOP caucus, started yelling at the senator, and Cassidy yelled back, matching the president's tone and anger. He did not particularly care for my comments, raised his voice. I lost my temper. That's not appropriate. It's the Irish in me, he said. I matched his tone and his volume, and it went back and forth. Cassidy and Trump Cassidy said that Trump then got personal, insulting him over his primary election loss. What does President Trump say? Oh, you lost the election. That sort of thing. Whatever comes to mind to demean another person, Cassidy said. He then sat down at the urging of the senator next to him in an attempt to de-escalate. But the Louisiana Republican said that he is not sorry about clashing with Trump because he argued that the American people need to know and that the Senate needs to know more about what's happening with the conflict with Iran. Trump on Sunday again threatened to bomb Iran if it did not rein in its proxies in southern Lebanon, a threat of force that violated the memorandum of understanding that his administration signed with Iran. It does not appear that the course of this is going the way that we were told, so I make no apologies for standing up to the president trying to demand that more information be shared with the Senate and more information be shared with the American people. That's Cassidy once again. If someone tries to bully me into not asking questions, I'm not going to accept that either. Trump still appeared angry when he walked out of the room. I don't like a few people, but I think you know who they are, Trump fumed to reporters as he left the meeting. Cassidy has become one of the more vocal critics of the administration since losing his primary last month to a Trump-backed challenger. He had been the target of Trump's ire since 2021, when he was one of only a few Republican senators who voted to convict Trump over his role in the Capitol riots on January 6th of 2021. But Cassidy had generally tried to toe the line since then, confirming Trump's nominees, despite his reservations and voting with the president nearly all of the time during Congress. That all changed on May 16th, since coming in third in a runoff election where one of the top candidates had Trump's endorsement. Cassidy has voted with the Democrats on several key pieces of legislation and has spoken out against a number of administration moves, including ballroom funding, the so-called anti-weaponization fund, and his appointment of Bill Pulte as acting director of national intelligence. Cassidy is not the only GOP senator who has been more willing to speak out against Trump in the last few months, and Wednesday's closed door meeting took place against a background of widespread frustration amongst the GOP caucus with the president's moves. Senator Ted Cruz, who has criticized Trump's deal with Iran to reopen the Strait of Hormuz, described the tense meeting as a spirited conversation. Senator John Hoeven said, "We talked a lot about Iran and the need to stick together and make sure that we finish and achieve our objectives." Don't you just love this, by the way? Isn't this a perfect encapsulation of Washington? You have, like, everybody knows what happened. You know, everybody in the room knows what happened. Everybody who's in the hallway knows what happened. You know, it's a shouting match between the president and a senator, and then there's people in the room and back and forth or whatever. And then you get people who are out there spinning. It was a very spirited conversation. We had a good time talking to each other, as old chums do. Well done, everyone. Bravo. We spent most of our time on that conversation, said Hoeven, detailing the long conversation about the Iran conflict. Senator Tom Tillis said that Trump also vented his frustrations over the Senate's failure to pass the Save America Act, which is stymied by a Democratic filibuster. Tillis said that Republican leaders simply do not have the votes to abolish the Senate filibuster, as Senate Majority Leader John Thune has repeatedly reiterated. "I know there's frustration over the Save America Act, but we simply don't have the votes because we're not going to nuke the filibuster. So it's more a matter of how do we move it forward? How do we get FISA done? The areas that we can work together on," he said. "We've made it clear multiple times that if the Save America Act requires nuking the filibuster, it's simply not going to happen. And that's been obvious long before today." And I would love to pause there for a minute, too, because that is actually behind so much of all of this dysfunction. You note, I would hope, for those of you who observe, I would hope you would note the interesting difference that you see in state capitals versus the federal government when it comes to ability to do anything. I mean, say whatever you want to about Mills and the Democrats here, or, you know, the Republicans in Texas or Florida, right? Or you say whatever you want to about, is it wise they did that? Is it not wise they did that? Is this a good policy? Is this a bad policy? One thing that you can't accuse them of is gridlock. You can't accuse them of dithering in action. You can't accuse them of not really moving legislation through the works. And the reason why is because a majority is a majority in basically every state in the United States. If you have the votes, you win. You push something through. I mean, like the Save America Act, were it to go through the Florida legislature, would have been passed 3 months ago. It would have passed it. It would have passed, I mean, because it has the votes. It has the votes to pass, but you can't break the filibuster, right? So the proposal cannot move through the U.S. Senate, but in the Florida Senate, it would be just fine. In the Florida House, it would be just fine. In the Maine House, it would, of course, be killed because it's controlled by Democrats, but just in the sort of interesting parallel universe where the Republicans controlled everything, guess what? It would happen there, too. And it's because there is no filibuster. So when you're frustrated, when you look at these people, I mean, John Thune, let's talk about John Thune for a minute. Nobody's favorite Republican. John Thune, since becoming Senate Majority Leader, has been an unpopular one with the Republican base. And the reason why he's been an unpopular one is that he is deemed as insufficiently supportive of Trump's agenda, particularly on things like the Save America Act. They believe he should, quote unquote, just make it happen. And the fact that he's not means that he's actively resisting Trump and actively resisting the things about the Save America Act. And so because he is actively resisting these things that, you know, the Republican base believes are incredibly important, that means he's a bad guy. This is a little bit about what happened to Mitch McConnell. Good old Cocaine Mitch. Cocaine Mitch, to me, is a made man. I'm not saying I like Mitch McConnell, and he certainly needs to be gone from Congress because he's too old and too ill.

0: Well, it was overturned. And why was it overturned? It's overturned because there's a 6-3 Supreme Court. And by the way, parts of that decision were 5-4, so it was important that there was a 6-3 decision there. But it's, of course, not the only decision. There has been repeated decisions at the Supreme Court level, which have been very good for conservative America. It's been like the last bulwark against a lot of the progressive growth. I mean, they slapped around Biden's plan to try to buy off people's college debt, that kind of thing, or at least a lot of it. There's a million things they've done that are very positive. Well, why are they able to do those positive things? And what would have the alternative been? Well, Merrick Garland in there, for one. Merrick Garland was the nominated Supreme Court justice that Mitch McConnell himself chose to ignore and wait out and give an opportunity to the next president to replace. And that's exactly why you have Neil Gorsuch. It's exactly why you have a 6-3 instead of a 5-4 with a very probably skippy 5-4, I would say. It would not be a good situation. Certainly not as good as you have right now. And it's because of Mitch McConnell. Just a fact of life. So to me, that's, in mob talk, he's a made man. But then again, he gets on the other side of the president for a few high profile issues, and now he's despised. And now Thune is learning the same thing. But what is it to be opposed to the president and or that idea or those ideas, if there's multiple ideas we're talking about here? What is it to be actually opposed? Is Thune actually spiking or otherwise?
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2: 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Maine State Police are investigating a crash on I-295 in Gardner that sent a DOT worker to the hospital. The crash happened Wednesday afternoon on the northbound side where a DOT truck was parked with warning lights activated. A Gardner woman hit a worker with her SUV while that worker was picking up debris in the breakdown lane. Worker was taken to a hospital in Augusta with non-life-threatening injuries, and that crash is under investigation. A federal judge has ordered the release of a Lewiston man from ICE custody. Eduardo Alves is an asylum seeker who was detained last week and is now back home. That's according to his attorney. The judge said moving Alves to a facility in Massachusetts defied a court order and left him without easy access to attorneys. Press Herald reports the judge also questioned whether agents had a valid warrant for Alves' arrest and a search of his home. A group of Lewiston residents say they're fed up with finding dirty needles on the ground. Former City Councilor Aaron Soule is looking to change the city's harm reduction program, which currently allows users to exchange one needle for 100 clean ones.
3: It would require a one-to-one exchange. It would require no mobile units, one location, one provider. But the biggest piece was they needed to bring those dirty needles back.
2: CBS 13 News reports Mayor Carl Shalane says the change would put more people at risk, though. City Council will take up the group's citizens initiative next month. Thank you for the forecast. Now, let's check in with meteorologist Joe Lundberg.
4: Times of sun and clouds today with a high near 80. It'll turn cloudy tonight with a couple of showers, mainly after midnight, though 60. For tomorrow, rather cloudy and cooler with a couple of showers and a thunderstorm, high 70.
2: Yeah, next high tide of Portland Harbor is coming up at 9:04 tonight. I'm Jason Taylor. 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
5: This is a Bloomberg Money Minute. Some bad news if you're thinking about buying an Apple laptop. Apple is raising prices of Macs, iPads, and home devices, including the MacBook Neo, MacBook Pro, MacBook Air, iPad Air, and iPad Pro. An Apple spokesperson says the company has never seen component price increases this fast, this much, due to the rapid expansion of AI data centers, creating a surge in demand for memory and storage. Looks like the price hikes are between $100 and $300, depending on the device. Some positivity on Wall Street as the optimism about AI returns. Shares of Micron Technology, they're surging this hour. That's after quarterly sales forecast beat estimates. And this is turning into what could end up being the booziest World Cup in history, thanks to those three-minute hydration breaks. As soccer fans are morphing into sprinting champions to get their beer and back to their seats in time, Wall Street Journal says some venues are already reporting high drink sales. Denise Pellegrini, Bloomberg Radio.
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6: Back to Jason Savage, Executive Director of the Maine Republican Party. He is with us now. Jason, how are things, sir?
7: Things are going well, sir. I mean, I feel like things are on track. The races are in good shape. We've got a pretty good fight on our hands in the governor's race, but I think we're going to overperform. I feel pretty good.
6: Yeah, so when last we spoke, we were waiting for results, and they were supposed to come at noon that very same day, Jason. Then they, of course, were supposed to come at 2 o'clock, and then 5 o'clock, and then 7, and then 9. And it was 1:30 in the morning on Friday that we finally got them. But now we actually have definitive names to talk about. You have on the Democratic side Hannah Pingree, of course, as we all know at this point. And you have Bobby Charles on the Republican side with Rick Bennett also running as an independent. So, love to ask you, Jason Savage, how you view this race now that you actually have these names. Hannah Pingree, for instance. Let's tackle her for a second. The Democratic nominee, what do you think of that?
7: The sweeping, the broad sweeping perspective on this is that it's our guy, Bobby Charles, against two Democrats. And Hannah's the official Democrat and Rick Bennett's the unofficial Democrat, but their policy agenda and their voting, their history, in recent years are pretty much the same. So we got to make the case. It's the Republican conservative direction or the liberal Democrat direction. And we'll see how it goes. I think that people have experienced enough pain from the liberal Democrat agenda over the last 8 years that they probably don't want four more years of that. And that's the case that Bobby Charles and our team have to make.
6: And Hannah Pingree, to bring her back up again, is of all the five that were running in that contest, she is the most perfect corollary with Janet Mills. So Janet Mills' time in office has obviously been quite divisive, done a lot of things that have, I think, ultimately resulted in the state going down the tubes, depending on what metric you track. It's not looking good for basically everything. So Hannah Pingree was there as a chief policy advisor and one of the people that was really implementing and in charge of a lot of the policy that the administration pursued, including on things like energy and housing. And now she's the nominee. So if you're running against the last 8 years, you have a perfect avatar for Janet Mills' time in office. She told me on Tuesday, I'm not running for Janet Mills 2.0 for her third term, but yet it's going to be hard to make that case when you were there

0: for the entire time.
1: She may not say she's running for Janet Mills 2.0, but that's what we're going to get if she wins. And, you know, we can go from maybe from 48th to 50th in the country in some of the areas where Janet Mills hasn't put us in last place. But, you know, we're basically going to become the Jamaican bobsled team of states when it comes to the economy and education and everything else that you care about with Hannah Pingree. You know, maybe we need a new term besides Janet Mills 2.0. But it's essentially, is junior an acceptable thing for women? I don't know. I mean, that's essentially, it's the same thing. I mean, just another Janet Mills.
0: She's Janet Mills mini-me. Yeah.
1: Mini-me. Yeah. She's been there. She's been there supporting the agenda all 8 years. It's not like...
0: And, you know, the funny thing, though, Jason, it's not even that she's just been supporting it. She's been driving it. You know, it's like a lot of the decisions, if you don't like some of the decisions she's done, which, of course, I don't, guess where a lot of them came from? Hannah Pingree.
1: Yeah. Hannah Pingree was whispering them in Janet Mills' ear.
0: Yeah, or signing pieces of paper that actually did it. It's a real perfect, I think it's a real perfect opportunity to say, look, are you happy with what you have just lived through for the last 8 years? Because if the answer is yes, fine, go vote for her. But if it's no, then you got to look somewhere else. And there you go. Bobby Charles is sitting there.
1: Yeah.
0: And now you have a nominee. Actually, that's my other question for you, Jason, here is that I know that there was, originally 8 and then later 7 candidates in that race. It was a hard fought contest, but Bobby Charles came through in the end rather comfortably. He had a 17-point lead in that first round and then maintained it throughout the additional rounds. It seemed every single round that went by in the ranked choice voting count, you know, he picked up 20-something percent of the vote of the people who had been eliminated or more, and ultimately won by about 20 points or so. So he was definitely like the choice, it seems like, for the Republicans. What does Bobby Charles bring to this campaign in the fall?
1: So I didn't talk about this a lot during the primary because I try to keep my nose out of it. But I've known Bobby Charles for a while. He was out on the campaign trail in the previous election cycle at doing, you know, meeting with donors with me. I mean, I had Bobby Charles before he ever ran for office, sitting down with donors that, you know, people that he knew, people he could make connections to, helping the party raise money. The one thing that you undeniably Bobby Charles brings to this race is energy. And I guess along with that, if I had to just kind of think, of a couple other just simple ways to describe it, is he has a vision for what he thinks Maine should be. And a really clear policy agenda to get there. And he's a true believer. Like, he loves the state of Maine. He sometimes goes on forever about it. And I don't have the ability to articulate it like he does, but he really does love the state of Maine. And I think that it was lost a little bit in the primary because it was such a hard fought situation. But he really does believe in where we need to go. He knows how to get there. He's got the energy to do it. The guy's just got boundless energy. And he's a hopeless romantic for the state of Maine. And I don't think anybody who ever spends 10 minutes with him could deny that.
0: Jason Savage joining us, talking about the gubernatorial race. Before I leave the race and ask about a couple other things that I definitely want to pick your brain about, the Rick Bennett calculus is interesting. Obviously, Bobby Charles said almost exactly the same thing on Monday, saying that Rick Bennett is ultimately, in this race and is running basically as another Democrat. He's over there, not over here. Hannah Pingree joins me on Tuesday and says the exact opposite. Says, well, you know, Rick Bennett's been a lifelong Republican. He's been over there, not over here. Obviously, each side is trying to occupy that side by themselves and then have Rick Bennett split up the other side, right? You worked with Rick. I mean, it's got to be said. You know him. He was there as a party chair, and so was Jason Savage as executive director. So you've mm-hmm. been close to him. You've seen him. You've known him, etc. What is your assessment of him? I know you mentioned that his policies are now left of center. So how do you think voters will view him this year?
1: I don't recognize this. It's really hard to say. I mean, I'm going to maintain a level of respect for the Rick Bennett from back then, but the policy agenda now is not something that I recognize. So, to me, that's where it comes down. Like, look, we can talk about personalities, we can talk about relationships, all that. When it comes down to it, do we need a governor who is going to be, you know, okay with giving out free needles that become, you know, dirty needles that our kids have to step over on their way to school. Do we want to protect our women and girls in locker rooms and on the playing field? Or do we want to just continue along with the agenda that Janet Mills and Hannah Pingree are, you know, are behind? And that's what we're going to get. And whether it's Rick Bennett or Hannah Pingree, I just feel like that's where we're at. So I really want to stick to the policy impacts on the state of Maine. And when you look at the two of them, you know, if you don't put a name at the top of the ledger, you can't tell the difference between Rick's agenda and Hannah's agenda.
0: Moving on, of course, beyond that race, you have the CD2 race, which was also decided by ranked choice voting. And in that race, also just like the Democratic primary, you had the second place winner ultimately winning that race with Matt Dunlap overcoming Joe Baldacci. There's been some grumblings nationally from Democratic circles that they're not quite as sure about whether or not they want to invest money in that race and throw millions of dollars at it. With Matt Dunlap as the guy instead of Joe Baldacci as the guy, I'm sure they'll ultimately, you know, decide to do that because they want the majority so bad they kind of need to. But ultimately, how do you now assess this race that you know that it's Dunlap v. LePage?
1: Well, I'm going to admit that I laughed out loud at some of those articles. I truly like laughed because it was like the Democrats woke up and realized that they screwed it up. Look, I'm happy it's Matt Dunlap. That's great. But we can't take anything for granted. The second district is half the state of Maine. If you're out there listening and you live in the second district or the first, either one, really, we can't take anything for granted in any race. Because even if Paul LePage is up 9 points or 11 points on Matt Dunlap, the turnout that we have in that race for Paul LePage is going to pay dividends for Bobby Charles and Susan Collins and all the other candidates.
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3: Bill O'Reilly here, and I'm warming up. 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
4: 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Don't let yourself become a victim. On this Thursday, it is safe to say most Americans could not care less about British politics. Keir Starmer? Who? We know the royal family, but that's about it. When I was in London 3 weeks ago, it was clear the UK was tottering. Garbage everywhere. Muslim neighborhoods unpoliced. Jewish enclaves frightened. Presiding over the chaos was Prime Minister Starmer, who was then booted from office this week. The reason he was sacked is progressive politics. Starmer's tenure is called Starmerite socialism. Some facts. The UK has become a welfare state overrun with third world migrants, many of whom need government handouts. In fact, $441 billion a year is distributed to welfare seekers. That includes government-run health care. But the Brits just take in $438 billion in taxes. So the Treasury is quickly closing in on red ink. Taxes will have to go up. The average British worker cannot afford it. And remember, Starmer and his pals spent little on defense and education. Handouts are the big expense. The USA, of course, is carrying a $30 trillion debt. But we have massive defense and school expenditures. The UK and other European countries hide behind us. So Starmer is out. Americans don't care. But it is very instructive. Back in a moment. Most people already know what medications they take. 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
0: Filler, how are you doing this morning, sir? Good talking to you as always.
8: I'm better than the Red Sox.
0: You are indeed. You are indeed. So let's talk about a couple things here. First, of course, is a topic I've been talking about a little bit this morning, which is this anti-Iran war resolution that went through the U.S. Senate, which it has, before I even ask you about it, it has to be stated that it's meaningless. It doesn't do anything. It doesn't actually change much of anything that Trump is doing with the negotiations and whatnot, although it is symbolic and there's maybe like a soft influence to it, I guess. But anyway, I just wanted to ask you about that resolution, the senators ultimately choosing to kind of send a message to Trump here, for Republicans kind of jumping ship over in that direction. And then yesterday, Senator Bill Cassidy, who of course lost his primary and is none too happy with Trump right now, ended up yelling at the president, and the president ended up yelling back. Tell me more, Josh Filler.
8: Well, I think the Senate vote along with the House vote really reflects where their constituents are, which is most people are not supportive of the war. And really, the support for the war has always been quite thin. And I think part of the reason for that is, and I said this at the very outset of the conflict, which was that the president did not lay a political foundation for doing this. In fact, you could argue that just the opposite was done. We were told after Operation Midnight Hammer that Iran's nuclear program had been, quote, destroyed. Well, if it's destroyed, then why are we back in a war with Iran 6-8 months later, less, because of their nuclear weapons program? So, you know, Republicans in Congress, I think, were sticking with the president out of, you know, party loyalty. He's the leader of the party. He's the leader of the nation. But as this has dragged on, it was supposed to be, I think Cassidy was yelling at Trump, "You said it was going to be 4 weeks. We're into it 4 months. Nobody should be surprised about that. War, if it's anything, is unpredictable. And I think the Congress is simply reflecting where their constituents are at this point. And I think it's a big reason why the president cut the deal that he did, which was that he was losing political support by the day. And was, you know, I know he says it doesn't matter, but it does. He sees a bloodbath coming in the midterms and wants to try to avoid it.
0: Yeah, and that's exactly what I think we're in for a phase right now. Now, as it relates to that, you've had J.D. Vance out there spinning, you know, doing the rounds, doing interviews, etc. He's now obviously deep in these negotiations. You have the president, I think, trying to do some of the same here. Is it even going to work? I mean, like, how do you evaluate the politics of where this will end up? And of course, you need to know how it really, truly ends with that deal, I guess, before really answering that question. But you probably have at least a sense of the direction you think it's going. What is that, Josh?
8: Well, I think, look, I think that there is an opportunity to stem the tide of bad economic news. And I think gas prices, energy prices coming down will help. They'll help the economy. And I do think they will help the Republicans politically. Whether it will be enough, whether redistricting will be enough to stop the historical tides working against the party in the White House, probably not. Probably not in terms of saving the House in particular. I think that's still a very long shot, albeit a possibility. As far as the deal itself, I quite frankly, I don't understand why there's a 60-day timeline in this deal. You know what? So this

0: deal blows up in September, right before the right in the heat of the campaign. I mean, I hate to be a cynical politico here, but you know, that's unfortunately the world in which, you know, politics operates. So it should have been 120 or 180 days, because A, it's not going to happen in 60 days. And B, why have it blow up right in the heart of the political season? So I think there's a ticking time bomb coming here, because I think it's extremely unlikely you're going to resolve these issues in 60 days. It took Obama, what, 2-3 years to cut a deal with the Iranians? The Iranians have no incentive to cut a long-term deal with us that quickly.
1: Mm. Josh Feller joining us, as he does every Thursday, to talk over a number of issues. As it relates to that midterm election, I know that people's feelings about a lot of different issues are going to go into their voting decisions. We're, you know, sort of considering this here in Maine now that we finally actually have an answer to who we're even going to have as candidates. But, you know, satisfied or unsatisfied with how things are going is a big part of that. And that's on a lot of issues. You know, housing and energy is the stuff I talk about an awful lot because it affects everybody's pocketbook. But, you know, education quality and, you know, just generally how I'm feeling about the world at large in general. Like, am I feeling bad about it? Am I feeling good about it? Right track, wrong track. All that stuff is very much important and top of mind for voters and the people that are trying to convince those voters to vote for them. I know that there was a Gallup poll recently on one of the most important elements of that calculus, the economy and how the economy is doing. Should I say that pessimism abounds, Josh Feller? Pessimism abounds?
0: It certainly looks that way. And again, I think this is all tied into why Trump cut the deal that he did with Iran, which is basically half the country thinks the economy is extremely poor, and three quarters, according to Gallup, think it's going to get worse. And remember, you know, Trump ran on fighting inflation, and that's really the core of this, is that inflation is still a problem. Wages have gone up. Job creation has gone up. He's beaten expectations in many cases, but all of that gets consumed by inflation. If energy costs rise, everything increases in cost. And so most people, even if they're getting a raise at work, if it doesn't keep pace with inflation, they're actually falling behind. And I think this is the challenge for Trump and Republicans going into the midterms. And it's going to be a challenge going in, you know, 2 years later in the presidential campaign. If Trump doesn't nail inflation down once and for all, Republicans are going to get blamed for it because they're the party in charge.
1: As your friend Keir Starmer might say, right, which he just recently found out, right? I know that we did briefly talk a little bit about European politics a few weeks ago, but that guy didn't even last 2 years. He didn't even last 2 years, and he won a resounding victory just 2 years ago.
0: Yeah, I mean, the UK, I mean, we got problems, folks. If you do a deep dive into the UK, they are collapsing as a civilization. I mean, they really are collapsing, and they are such a red light warning for the United States, and so is France. But yeah, he's the seventh prime minister in 10 years.
1: Mm-hmm.
0: So yeah, they're a banana republic. They've got one last shot to try to fix this, but you're right. You know, he was elected in a massive supermajority and he's gone in 2 years. So yes, the public is fickle. Okay. The public is fickle. They're fickle over there and they're fickle over here.
1: Josh Feller, the final thing I think we have time for today is to talk a little Supreme Court. You know, there's actually several cases I could ask you about, but I do want to specifically get to the Second Amendment drug case, because this is a fascinating, you know, set of obviously variables inside the case itself. But the ruling from the court is one of those rare rulings where, hey, look at all the people agreeing. You know, let's look at all the people on the same side of that issue. Tell me a little bit about the case itself, what it actually asked, and what the justices ultimately came to for a conclusion.
0: So yeah, this is a case of United States versus Hamani. And basically, Hamani was an American, also had dual citizenship with Pakistan. He was originally being investigated for terrorism. He lives in the Dallas area in Texas. And the FBI showed up at his house, searched his house, investigated him. And ultimately, he talked to them and said, you know, I do have a gun and I do smoke marijuana on pretty much a daily basis. And the FBI left, and that was the end of it. So he thought. He was never charged with terrorism, but he was charged under a federal statute that makes it a felony to basically knowingly possess a gun while using a controlled substance, in this case, marijuana. Hamani challenged the law as applied to him on the grounds that it violated his Second Amendment rights. And as you said, the Supreme Court ruled unanimously, although there were concurring opinions all over the place, that the law did infringe on Hamani's rights because it wasn't consistent with historical traditional firearms regulations. And the government tried to analogize the current statute with habitual drunkards and the ability to seize their weapons back in the old days, back in literally the founding era. And long story short, the Supreme Court said, no, habitual drunkards were disarmed really on the grounds that they were incapacitated. They were basically unable to handle their own lives. They were a danger to themselves and at times to the community. And if you accept that argument with a habitual marijuana user, even if you know you don't demonstrate that they're dangerous or anything else, you would effectively eviscerate the Second Amendment rights of millions of Americans without any ability for them to challenge it whatsoever. And the Supreme Court just said, no, we're not going to let that stand.
1: And Trump none too happy about that, obviously. That's another thing he's displeased with. He's having kind of a bad month. You know, he's not a happy guy in this last month or so.
0: Yeah, I mean, this is one of those weird cases where, you know, people that generally don't like drug use are on the right. But when you think about it, you know, look, for better or for worse, this is where the states have been going. And for better or for worse, you know, if you allow the government to do this, you would literally take the Second Amendment rights away from millions of people. Even if they use it, you know, once, twice a week, medically assigned, it didn't matter. The government said if you use these drugs and possess a firearm, your Second Amendment rights go away. Mm-hmm. And none of the justices were willing to accept that argument, which, as you said, is pretty telling.
1: And that's where we're unfortunately going to have to end. Appreciate it as always. Josh Filler joins us on Thursdays at this time, and he will do so next week as well. We'll talk to you then, sir.
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1: From ABC News, I'm Sherry Preston. Rescue teams have been racing to areas hardest hit by a pair of powerful earthquakes in Venezuela. They struck within a minute of one another, killing at least 164 people, injuring nearly 1,000 and trapping many beneath collapsed buildings. Secretary of State Marco Rubio in Bahrain for a gathering of Middle East countries, saying the U.S. search teams are already on their way there.
2: The airport there is badly damaged, so we'll have to rely on the Department of War to deploy assets there. And then we're also helping them with some overhead imagery, especially in coastal areas where they don't have full visibility over what the damage has been and what the impact has been.
1: The number of people killed and hurt in the quake is expected to rise. The price of oil has gone down as more ships pass through the Strait of Hormuz. The price of everything else, however, is still high. ABC's Jim Ryan with more on inflation numbers released this morning.
3: The government's favorite measure of inflation was up 0.4% from April to May and 4.1% above May of 2025. Take out the volatile food and energy components, and the PCE showed a more modest increase month to month and year to year. Wall Street's investors feared that inflation would be worse, so the major stock indexes went into today's trading on a high note. Jim Ryan, ABC News.
1: The markets have just opened. Right now, the Dow is up 224. Madrid hit 107 degrees yesterday, Paris 104, and London 102. ABC's James Longman with more on the great Western European heat wave.
4: The heat dome has even caused power outages. One UK hospital declared a critical incident after cooling systems failed, and Europe's tourists are caught in the middle.
5: A lot of things got shut down, so it was really disappointing.
4: The Eiffel Tower and Louvre once again restricting hours. Hundreds lining Paris canals and pools to escape the heat.
1: Dozens of people have drowned trying to cool off. Here in the United States, triple-digit temperatures in the Southwest expected today, including red flag fire warnings in Utah. 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
8: 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A motorcyclist now dead, a passenger with critical injuries after a crash with an SUV in Sebago last evening. Cumberland County deputies say 63-year-old Ernest Paulus of Sebago was westbound on Convene Road when he crossed the center line and hit an SUV. Paulus died before reaching a helicopter while his passenger, 62-year-old Mary Delaney of Sebago, was flown to Maine Medical Center and remains in critical condition. Neither was wearing helmets. Speed appears to be a factor in that crash, which remains under investigation. A Maine woman faces drug trafficking charges after police say they found meth, cocaine, and fentanyl during a traffic stop in Bucksport. Police say they pulled over 31-year-old Sarah Malta of Bucksport on Route 1 for reportedly driving after her license had been revoked. Officers say they found large quantities of fentanyl, cocaine, and methamphetamine along with hundreds in cash while searching Malta and her vehicle. Malta faces 5 separate charges related to drug trafficking as well as violation of probation. Any reports recommending changes within the MSAD 72 school district in Freiburg after a special needs student went missing for nearly 6 hours back in December. The incident occurred when a driver for the transportation company First Student became lost when GPS stopped working while transporting a 7-year-old girl. Recommendations include equipping district-owned vehicles with GPS monitoring and ensuring a second person accompanies all out-of-district trips. MSAD 17 school district says it's already begun implementing some of those recommendations in that report. Average price of gas in Maine now below $4 for the third day in a row. It's the first dip below $4 since April. AAA reporting the average price of a gallon of gas, $3.96 today. The price of gas nationally is even lower as negotiations to end the war with Iran have been established and military action in the region has recently subsided. A partnership between Caesars Entertainment and Wabanaki Tribes will bring iGaming to Maine, which is essentially an online casino. Scarborough resident Andrew Toffin says the convenience of having casino gaming on cell phones could be dangerous.
9: You gotta, you know, play a slot machine. You gotta go to the casino and do all that, which can deter some people opposed to them just being able to sit on the couch and play on their phone.
8: CBS 13 News reports online casino-type gambling became legal in Maine last year, but the state is currently in the rulemaking process on how it will work. AccuWeather the forecast now, Joe Lumber.
10: Times of sun and clouds today with a high near 80. It'll turn cloudy tonight with a couple of showers, mainly after midnight, low 60. For tomorrow, rather cloudy and cooler with a couple of showers and a thunderstorm, high 70.
8: 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I'm Jason Taylor. 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
12: Good morning. Happy Thursday. Welcome back to the Financial Exchange on a very busy Thursday. We've got economic news. We've got earnings. We've got inflation data out and markets that are doing some confusing things here. Oh, and. Importantly, price hikes announced from Apple. So interesting stuff occurring across the board, but markets, I've got to start here. So over the course of this week and a little bit into last week, you were seeing pressure on tech shares. Nvidia was off several percent. Micron Technology, the 10th largest company in the S&P 500, actually it might be 9th now if you include both Googles. But when you take a look at, you know, where they had gone, Micron's shares until today were down about 7.5%. Nvidia was down about 5.5% through yesterday. And that was all leading into Micron's earnings last night. And so Micron Technology, I mean, if I want to place them somewhere in the AI supply chain, I've got to think through where I put them. But they are involved in their memory products go into the semiconductor manufacturing space. They are, I guess, lower down on the supply chain than Nvidia would be because Nvidia is, you know, feeding in the actual technology to go into it. Micron is building some of the stuff that goes into what TSMC manufactures. So they're pretty far down there in the supply chain on the AI trade. And shares have been under pressure, as with, you know, many other tech shares over the course of the last few days. They then come out with earnings last night. Paul, use one word for me to describe Micron's earnings from last night.
13: Blowout.
12: Okay. Yeah. Blockbuster. Any B word would have worked here.
13: No, it is not. Look at a CNBC you'll see one word. That they are putting as one word.
12: Yeah. Two words is different. They knocked the cover off the ball in terms of their earnings. You want to highlight some of the big numbers here?
13: Let's talk
12: here?
13: About it. And I think it's helpful for listeners out there to get a context. You know, when we say memory chips and there's DRAM and NAND, it gets confusing when you're talking about all this semiconductor stuff. So specifically, just think about it this way, that whether it's your smartphone or your computer, there are memory capabilities that are used to store information. And so DRAM is the short-term memory. So what you need to sort of get by on a daily basis when you're using your computer, that is the memory that is short-term and that you need, that's regularly accessible to get to different files when you're doing your work at your computer during the day. Then there's NAND, which is long-term memory storage, which on your computer or your devices, you have storage for memory of your videos and your photos and files. And so memory has typically been a boom or bust cycle that is triggered on by just demand for electronic products, for consumer electronics like phones and things like that, that sort of ebbs and flows as whether new iPhones come out or new computers. But the reason why Micron and this sector or the companies in this space have exploded is because now there's another use for these chips, and that's in data centers. Yes. And we've talked about the amount of money going into them. It's just been piling in as a result. the earnings growth that Micron has seen is just truly astounding, where they came in for this most recent quarter at $41 billion of revenue. That was four times what they did last year. They did $9 billion in the same quarter last year. So quadrupling the revenue. Think about any business owner out there. If you quadruple your revenue year over year, that's pretty dang good. And $41 billion is more than they did in their fiscal year 2025. It just is just tremendous growth that they're seeing here.
12: Now you're paying for it. The stock's up 820% over the last 12 months.
13: They are, but here's the crazy thing about them is that they're still only trading at a 10 times forward earning multiple. So they're projected to do in fiscal year 2027, $236 billion of revenue. So the growth is at least projected to continue to go at this breakneck pace. It's eerily similar to Nvidia if you look at sort of the hockey stick shape growth of revenue that they've seen, where this is a company like Micron that was doing $30 billion in revenue, $25 billion in revenue for a year, and now they're reporting a quarter, just one-fourth of its year, coming in at $41 billion. So it truly has just been SanDisk, Micron, and others that have really benefited significantly from kind of that shift down the supply chain, like
12: right.
13: You mentioned, Mike.
12: So they're not making finished chips, but they are part of the components that go into all sorts of chips, including the ones made by NVIDIA and others. They're signing long-term deals to try and lock in these prices right now for years to come. Like, good execution. In spite of that, their stock did turn around, right? It was able to turn around this morning. The shares are up about 12%. For some reason this morning, though, in pre-market trading, we had the NASDAQ up a couple of percent. As I look at it now, NASDAQ down 0.33%. S&P is up now about 0.33%. Dow is up. But we had this giant piece of the AI trade, a real good indicator of, is demand still seeping through the sector all the way down to the smallest manufacturer of components? I don't mean small on a global scale. Micron's huge. They're the 10th largest company in the S&P 500. But they, like I said, manufacture components that go into finished semiconductors. And the answer was a resounding, yeah, it's still here. The demand still exists. And it was not enough to lift the market, at least thus far into trading, which I find fascinating. You know, taking a look around at those big other companies, right? Nvidia down 2.5% today. Let's take a look at Google and other big players here.
13: Each were off about 1%.
12: Google down 1% today. Microsoft down 2% today. So I've had a tough time putting my finger precisely on a catalyst that has been sending tech shares lower this week. I don't have a real sense for any one event that was causing concern. But if this was one of them, that, hey, for some reason people were expecting disappointing earnings from Micron, we just removed that risk from the markets and it didn't move them. So early trading, we will see what comes here. But I found it, you know, pretty interesting to see the pressure that's been on markets this week. Not that it's been tremendous, but a couple percentage points here and there after a very significant rally. And you just removed one of the potentially concerning items from the risk matrix that's out there. And not quite enough to turn things around.
13: It seems like in what I'm reading here, it kind of dovetails into the story that we're going to cover in regards to Apple as to why there's concern on the major tech sector that these price increases that Apple has just announced this morning could have an impact to some of these other major tech companies that are big buyers of semiconductors. And so that may be what's driving that.
12: So let's take a quick break, because in addition to all this stuff, in addition to Apple's announcements, we did get readings on inflation for the month of May. I want to cover those because they came in exactly as expected, which is not necessarily good news, but they came in as anticipated. We got this announcement from Apple and a little bit more on the way of where inflation could be headed. That's next here on the Financial Exchange.
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right, Paul, at 8:30 a.m. this morning, we got a release from the Bureau of Economic Analysis. They compute the Fed's preferred measure on inflation, which always comes out a little bit later than the Bureau of Labor Statistics Consumer Price Index. But it's been running hotter than the CPI recently and came in at a multi-year high now at 4.1% for the month of April, for the month of May. That is the headline number, which does include the increased gas prices and energy prices that we have been seeing. But even when you strip it out, I

0: that jives there.
1: The overarching question to me is not about inflation from the war in Iran. It's not about, if we're focused here on the overall narrative about this economy, this market, and inflation to the consumer, because inflation to the consumer may not be the all-important issue for markets in the short term, but it will absolutely be an all-important issue as folks go into the voter box this fall. And you know, the curious question that I can't quite answer yet is, how much does this AI boom actually contribute to inflation? Because you know, you can fix oil prices by reopening the Strait of Hormuz. Mm-hmm. Food prices are going to remain unpredictable, but nothing that you know any politician can do is going to inflict that in one direction or another. When we take a look at prices overall, you know, we're seeing this from iPhones. So yeah, I won't be surprised if over the course of the next few months, sorry, we haven't seen it from iPhones, but other electronics products, you know, I bought a laptop for our house the other day and substantially more expensive than when I was looking at it 6 months ago. So electronics products, I think, are very, very obviously are going to go up. Electricity, partly because of higher energy costs, but you know, we're up nearly 6% year over year in the most recent month. Is there a path for that to come down? I don't really see it. But, you know, with this AI boom, it is not just memory chips and semiconductors that are going to go up in price. It is all sorts of different items throughout the supply chain. And so questions that I have, like, you know, could we see new car prices go up because of the AI demand?
0: Mm-hmm.
1: There's a lot of semiconductors that go into that. We all remember that from the COVID days of not being able to get our hands on semiconductors. Could you see new car prices go up because all the battery tech and stuff like that is going towards the AI industry instead? What about new home construction? Right? Like, hey, there's only so many skilled laborers out there. If they're all building data centers instead of new homes, what does it cost to put a new home, you know, on a plot of land these days? You know, we won't see that show up in inflation right away because that's not how they measure it. They don't really take into account construction costs and inflation, but eventually owner's equivalent rent and, you know, maintenance and repair on homes all comes into there. And so that to me is one of the key pieces of all this. The promise of AI has been a giant productivity boom. We've been seeing a bit of a productivity boom and that can be disinflationary, but in the short term, the only thing that I'm seeing from the AI boom in terms of prices is prices up because we're all now competing for electricity, semiconductors, and electronic components with some of the biggest corporations in the world.
0: Who have a lot of cash.
1: Who have a lot of cash and a big willingness to spend it right now. We've got to take a quick break, but a full market update is coming up next with Wall Street Watch.
2: 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A Maine woman faces drug trafficking charges after police say they found meth, cocaine, and fentanyl during a traffic stop in Bucksport. Police say they pulled over 31-year-old Sarah Malta of Bucksport on Route 1 for reportedly driving after her license had been revoked. Officers say they found large quantities of fentanyl, cocaine, and methamphetamine along with hundreds in cash while searching Malta in her vehicle. Malta faces five separate charges related to drug trafficking as well as violation of probation. South Portland is considering a partnership with a private developer to develop or redevelop the old Maloney Middle School. The city had major plans to turn that building into a civic hub, but conceptual designs came with nearly a $200 million price tag, and that project was dropped. Press Hill reports a developer would qualify for federal and state historic tax credit programs, which could pay for up to 30% of the total project. Many Maloney City Center Committee members believe a private-public partnership could be the solution. A group in Lewiston is trying to get a question on the November ballot that would place new restrictions on the city's needle exchange program. Marcella Clare is part of a group that's collected signatures to reduce the exchange rate from 100 clean needles to every single used needle to simply a one-for-one exchange.
3: It's time to start giving the user some accountability. We went to three spots. We dedicated an hour to each spot. We picked up over 1,000 needles in 3 hours.
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0: Get real-time financial insight as news breaks. The Financial Exchange is live on X. Watch the show and follow us for the most up-to-date business news you need to know. This is the Financial Exchange.

0: have seen oil prices now tick down to prices that we haven't seen since the beginning of or pre-wartime for the war in Iran. And nonetheless, according to AAA, the average cost for a gallon of gasoline is sitting at $3.92. That is still above where we were prior to the outbreak of tensions in Iran. And it seems to be easy targets, whether you're the Biden administration or the Trump administration. You like to call out oil companies for price gouging. And I feel like between them and institutional buyers of single family homes, everyone can agree that they just dislike these two groups of people. But the Trump administration, pretty much using the exact same language that the Biden administration did, calling out oil executives for not bringing down gas prices faster. And plainly, that's just not how it works.
1: Yeah, let's get into that, of just how the system works. I misquoted this phrase earlier on a call into New Hampshire radio station of what happens with oil prices. I used the expression, clearly had my coffee, up like an elevator, down like a feather. The expression is up like a rocket, down like a feather.
0: Yeah.
1: That is what's happened with oil prices. And the reason why you see it sort of become this feather phase that we sit in right now, where you're not seeing gas prices reflect what's going on.

0: 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T.C. 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
1: We got a fun story for you. 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This morning, as I was walking out of my house, I heard an alarm go off, which happened to be the sump pump that I had that was installed by T.C. Happard Basement Systems, going off because there was a little bit of a clog, I believe, going on. A little bit of work needed to be done. 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
1: Hi, it's Matt from the WGAN Morning News. Tomorrow we're going to be speaking with Greg Lagerquist for some coffee and politics. I'll be chatting with him about the opening back and forth in the gubernatorial race, national unease among Democrats about Matt Dunlap. So join us tomorrow morning on News Radio WGAN.
0: WGAN, WMGX, HD2 Portland. 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
8: From ABC News, I'm Sherry Preston. The Supreme Court has sided with the Trump administration on a pair of cases involving immigration. ABC national correspondent Stephen Portnoy is in Washington with the details.
9: In two separate immigration cases, the court split 6-3 along ideological lines, with the conservative majority rejecting the arguments of immigrant rights groups. Both opinions were written by Justice Samuel Alito, who said that

0: a formative economic effect on that group of people. But yeah, it doesn't always play out the way you would think, right? I mean, baby boomers who did live through several big recessions and inflationary period, generally speaking, are one of the most tolerant generations for risk-taking. Millennials, also quite high up there in terms of their investment risk-taking willingness. That's in spite of them coming of age during the Great Recession. So, you know, these things do seemingly have an impact, but not necessarily in the way that you think they would. And not in the way that the previous generation had, right? I mean, the Great Recession was undoubtedly the worst recession that we had since the Great Depression, and yet it didn't shape people's minds towards investing in the same way that the Great Depression did. Probably because we had a bunch of safeguards that didn't require us to starve in the street and eat zoo animals. But that's one of the stories that has always stuck with me about the Great Depression, is a historian talking about, you know, tough economic times and comparing it to the Great Depression. And the historian just says, you know, until they close the zoo, slaughter the animals and hand out the meat to the hungry in the streets, I don't think you can justify comparing this economic moment in time to what people in the Great Depression went through. And that's, I think that's an important reminder. Annuity options growing in 401ks. No one seems to be buying them. Any idea why, Paul?
1: Typically, those annuity options are not nearly as prevalent as the 401k target date funds that are much more the default for programs out there. The thing with annuities, they get a bad rap sometimes, and probably more education.
0: Oftentimes for good reason.
1: For good reason, but oftentimes you need more education around. The liquidity aspect with annuities can be a deterring factor, where you are perhaps promised a lifetime payment, but the access to those funds is not nearly as liquid as just regularly investing in your 401k.
0: My answer, annuities get sold, for right or for wrong, by really compelling salespeople who get paid big commissions. That does not exist in the 401k market,
1: right?
0: And so therefore you're not seeing the sales.
1: True.
0: You know, whether you think that's a good thing or a bad thing, one thing that is pretty consistent to the annuity market is that they're sold by, if they're making money, good salespeople who get big commissions. Those have been stripped out in the 401k market, so sales aren't looking like what they are in other places. Quick break. Full market recap is next on Wall Street Watch.
2: 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A Bangor City Council member is facing criticism after walking out during a vote on a proposed ordinance to restrict cooperation with federal immigration agencies. Councilor Carolyn Fish left the meeting this week during discussions about the ordinance after fellow Councilor Joe Leonard strongly condemned ICE.
3: The now previous director told his ICE officers, you can just ignore the Fourth Amendment. That's unacceptable to me.
2: CBS 13 News reports Fish later said she believed Leonard's comments about ICE were inflammatory. The council ultimately, though, rejected the proposal to restrict cooperation with ICE. A new report is recommending changes within the MSAD 72 school district in Freiburg after a special needs student went missing for nearly 6 hours back in December. The incident occurred when a driver for the transportation company First Student became lost when GPS stopped working while transporting a 7-year-old girl. Recommendations include equipping district-owned vehicles with GPS monitoring and ensuring a second person accompanies all out-of-district trips. Historic bar at the Booth Bay Harbor Opera House is going to feature a musical lecture series this summer, which will focus on prominent American folk artists. Press Herald reports the lectures will be given by Professor Alan Winkler, who is a retired American history professor. Winkler has authored 13 books, including a biography on Pete Seeger, who's considered one of the fathers of American folk music. Lecture series at the Booth Bay Harbor Opera House will include a mixture of stories and music, starts on July 1st. Accurate with the forecast now, checking in with meteorologist Joe Lundberg.
4: Times of sun and clouds today with a high near 80. It'll turn cloudy tonight with a couple of showers, mainly after midnight, low 60. For tomorrow, rather cloudy and cooler with a couple of showers and a thunderstorm, high 70.
2: And next high tide of Portland Harbor is coming up at 9:04 tonight. I'm Jason Taylor. 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

0: ABC News. I'm Sherry Preston. The Supreme Court delivering victories to the Trump administration in a pair of immigration rulings. One allows the rejection of asylum seekers at the U.S.-Mexico border, says ABC's Devin Dwyer.
1: This was a decision over a policy from the first Trump administration known as metering or turn back. It was basically an effort to shut the door at ports of entry across the southern border to prevent migrants, immigrants, from even stepping foot on U.S. soil to file a claim for asylum.
0: The other case allows for the cancellation of temporary protective status for Syrians and Haitians living in the U.S. At least 164 people killed, nearly 1,000 injured, but those numbers are sure to go higher after a pair of powerful earthquakes rocked Venezuela. One quake was a magnitude 7.2 and the other a magnitude 7.5. The Fed's preferred inflation gauge out today shows prices up 4.1% between this May and last May. This is ABC News.
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9: A little bit of a bumpy ride today with the tech sector kind of all over the place, despite blockbuster earnings from Micron Technology. Right now, the Dow is up about 1% or 502 points. S&P 500 up about 0.25%. NASDAQ down about 0.33%. Russell 2000 up about 1%. 10-year Treasury yield is down 1 basis point at 4.38%. And oil up over 1.5%, trading right around $71 a barrel. Micron stock jumping 12% after it beat street expectations across the board, where the chipmaker said revenue quadrupled in the previous quarter. Micron also raised its forecast and said it expects memory chip shortage to extend beyond 2027. Meanwhile, Apple this morning announced it raised prices of its Macs and iPads by $200 or more on some models. No word on the iPhone yet. Apple down by nearly 5%. Elsewhere, in a shakeup to Jamie Dimon's succession race, JPMorgan Chase promoted two of its top executives, Doug Petno and Troy Robaugh, into

0: like this almost every time we talk about the labor market, and I do hear from people frequently that their kid or the Gen Z member themselves is having a tough time finding the job. But I got to tell you, you got to give me evidence, because the evidence that I have does point to a slightly elevated unemployment rate compared to the last few years, right? In the last 5 years, the unemployment rate for that age 20 to 24 demo, which I assume this person is talking about, recent college grads, the unemployment rate got as low there as 5.5% back in April of 2023. Today, it's at 7.2%. So, with you, compared to 2023 lows and that really robust job market, we're at a higher unemployment level. But we are lower now than just about any time we've seen in the last 12 months. And I think more importantly, contextualizing things here, we are substantially lower on that 20 to 24 unemployment rate than we were at any time during the 2010 decade. When I take a look at those time periods here, just readjusting my chart, we entered 2010 with a 20 to 24 unemployment rate that was pushing 16%. Mm-hmm. We did not get below 10% unemployment for folks between that 20 to 24 demo until around 2015. And we did not get to the levels where we're seeing now until around 2017. So I'm with you. I hear you loud and clear that many people in that demo are having a tough time finding a job in their field, even though they're well qualified. But my only warning to that group is, if you think this is bad, watch out. It can get a hell of a lot worse.
1: And there are some factors that could lead for it to potentially get worse. AI is obviously the biggest one that gets mentioned as a looming threat out there. It does seem like, though, all we have is the economic data to study that a lot of these companies are very hesitant to take on new workers in this demographic. And I know it comes back to the numbers of the unemployment rate, but it just seems like a lot of companies are sort of staying pat with the workforce that they have rather than making a huge initiative to hire.
0: Yeah, I hear you. I mean, one-off stories are interesting to me. I want to ignore them, but I need data to be able to back up a viewpoint on this. And whether I look at the labor force participation rate for that demo or the unemployment rate, they do not reflect a group in free fall. And I'll be the first one to point it out if we start to see it. It's not happening there yet.
1: Want to go prediction on year-end unemployment for this demographic, or we could do
0: for
1: a year
0: 20 to 24 group? Yeah. By year-end, I will go with an unemployment rate for 20 to 24-year-olds of, give me just a second, I am going to go with 6.7% by year end.
1: Coming down.
0: Yeah.
1: I'm going to go with 8.
0: Okay.
1: There we go.
2: What age group was that again?
0: 20? Age 20 to 24.
2: Okay.
1: All right.
0: There we have it.
1: We've got a thrown down the gauntlet.
0: There we go. What do you have for us, Stack Roulette, Paul?
1: Speaking of the younger generation, and this may be even younger than the 20 to 24 demographic, TikTok and YouTube are reinventing sports viewership. Broadcasters are taking note. Obviously, we're coming off an NBA Finals where they saw record numbers in terms of the Spurs and Knicks viewership. I'm sure Mike was tuned into every game, just
0: every
1: like
0: game.
1: I was.
0: Yep.
1: But they had come in with a rating of an average of 20.6 million viewers during some of those NBA Finals games, which were really good numbers. But more and more what they're seeing is that the impressions that they're getting on social media are just far exceeding those figures by gargantuan sums. The five-game series between the Knicks and Spurs generated 15 billion views and counting on social media. That's the most for an NBA Finals and nearly triple the previous record set in 2025. And it just further emphasizes this point, and you guys might see it with having younger kids, that streaming and TikTok and YouTube is where they consume most of their media. And so the leagues are in this tough spot where they do want to make sure that their content is out there and available to be consumed. But it does seem like there's this shift that the younger generation is more focused on watching highlights than rather the older school approach of sitting down and watching the full broadcast. You can still monetize both of those, but when you're paying for or you're getting a significant amount of revenue from those rights deals with the linear cable TV providers and everybody's watching highlights, then it does make them question the prices that they're paying for the live action.
0: If you are right, and I'm not the best sports media expert out there, I might be the worst sports media expert out there. I don't know what ESPN's business model is in that case. I don't know. Correct. Thank you, Tucker.
1: I guess they're the ones that have the rights to the product with the NBA. But yeah, it's to license it out for social media content. But it just seems like that would make it far challenging.
0: Why would I use them if I'm the NBA? Right? I can create highlight reels just as well as anybody else.
1: And you've got streamers who would pay more.
0: That's all the time we have for the financial exchange today. Markets remain in mixed territory. NASDAQ down 0.33%. Dow up 0.75%. And the S&P 500 up 0.25%. We'll be back at it tomorrow for a Friday financial exchange. Have a great rest of your day, folks.
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12: From ABC News, I'm Chuck Severson. The Supreme Court has issued rulings on two major immigration issues. Justices decided that the Trump administration can turn away asylum seekers at the U.S.-Mexico border. ABC News senior Washington reporter Devin Dwyer.
13: This was a decision over a policy from the first Trump administration known as metering or turn back. It was basically an effort to shut the door at ports of entry across the southern border to prevent migrants, immigrants, from even stepping foot on U.S. soil to file a claim for for asylum.
12: The High Court also cleared the way for the Trump administration to cancel temporary protective status for Syrians and Haitians. Advocates for Haitian immigrants urge Congress to extend TPS. The NAACP condemns what it calls a betrayal based on anti-black immigration sentiment. Help is on the way to Venezuela after the deadly earthquakes there overnight. Secretary of State Marco Rubio says the first phase is the search and rescue teams deployed from Los Angeles and Virginia.
10: The second phase, of course, will be identifying their more longer-term and acute needs. What are the things over the long-term they're going to need help with? We'll have a better assessment of that after the next 48 hours when we're on the ground and as the Venezuelan authorities get more visibility as to the level of damage.
12: At least 164 people are confirmed dead and nearly 1,000 injured. Europe's deadly heat wave is not letting up. The Spanish Health Ministry says 212 people died from the heat between Sunday and Thursday. The Federal Reserve's primary metric for gauging inflation is out. ABC's Jim Ryan.
14: The Fed's Board of Governors would like to see an annual inflation rate of 2% before lowering interest rates. The Personal Consumption Expenditures Index hasn't hit that mark since early 2021. And last month, inflation accelerated 4.1% over May of last year, nearly guaranteeing not a rate cut anytime soon, but an interest rate hike at the Fed's next meeting in July.
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17: 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A motorcyclist is dead and a passenger has critical injuries after a crash involving an SUV in Sebago last night. Cumberland County deputies say 63-year-old Ernest Poulos of Sebago was heading westbound on Convene Road when he crossed the center line and hit an SUV. Poulos died before he could be airlifted from the scene. While his passenger, 62-year-old Mary Delaney of Sebago, was flown to Maine Med and remains in critical condition. Neither were wearing helmets. Speed appears to be a factor in that crash, which is still under investigation. A 16-year-old boy has injuries after crashing his side-by-side ATV on a dirt section of a Penobscot County road in Milford yesterday afternoon. Officers say deputies were nearby at the time and were able to remove the trapped boy from the ATV, which had rolled over while swerving to avoid a deer. They said the boy was treated for minor arm injuries at the scene. Officers say he was wearing a helmet and seatbelt at the time of the crash, preventing more serious injuries. The accident is still under investigation. A partnership between Caesars Entertainment and Wabanaki Tribes will bring iGaming to Maine, which is essentially an online casino. Scarborough resident Andrew Topsom says the convenience of having casino gambling on cell phones could pose a danger.
18: If you gotta, you know, play a slot machine, you gotta go to the casino and do all that, which can deter some people opposed to them just being able to sit on the couch and play on their phone.
17: And online casino gambling became legal in Maine last year, but the state's currently in the rulemaking process for how it will work. And a Bangor city councilor walked out during a vote on a proposed ordinance to restrict cooperation with federal immigration agencies. Councilor Caroline Fish left the meeting during discussion about the ordinance after fellow councilor Joe Leonard called ICE a criminal organization.
19: But I don't expect our rapist, pedophile, fascist president to take any consideration to this whatsoever. So I will proudly vote in favor of this ordinance.
17: And according to CBS 13, Fish later said she believed Leonard's comments about ICE were inflammatory. And now your latest forecast from AccuWeather's Andy Robb.
20: Sunshine and clouds this afternoon, high 77. Cloudy tonight, a few showers, low 60. Cloudy with showers and a thunderstorm for tomorrow. high 68, and a low 58. Saturday, sunshine and clouds, high 71, and a thundershower in spots Sunday, high 75.
17: It's 76 and mostly sunny in Portland. Next high tide at Portland Harbor is 9:04 tonight. 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
33: Welcome back, everyone, to the Grace Curley Show, and thank you so much for joining us today. There is a lot of news to get to, including Seth Moulton getting very angry at a reporter for merely asking him if he supports Graham Platten. And it looked like, based off the video I watched, that Moulton knocked the phone out of the reporter's hand. And I just don't understand where this anger is coming from. But I will say, based off the interaction that Seth Moulton had with that reporter, he didn't even have to answer the question if he endorses Graham Platner, because that behavior spoke for itself. That behavior was something that I saw that reaction from Seth Moulton, and I thought, you and Graham Platner would get along really well. You seem like two guys who have a lot in common. So we're going to talk about that. We're going to talk about the economy with John Carney. We're going to talk about the very, very contentious meeting between Trump and some GOP senators yesterday, including yelling back and forth with Bill Cassidy over the War Powers vote. There is so much to break down today. But I love to start with the good news. And there was a lot of good news for the Trump administration that broke this week, including the Supreme Court decision, which I have on my desk right now, that allows the administration to cancel temporary protected status for Haitians and Syrians. Joining us now to break all of this down is Hans von Spakovsky. Hans, give me your reaction to this 6-3 decision from the Supreme Court.
34: Oh, it's a great decision. It's one that basically is right down the line in law correctly. I mean, the worst thing about it is you have three dissenting liberal justices who clearly just don't want to apply the law. And look, this was actually a very simple case. You know, the Syrians sued claiming that you couldn't end their temporary protected status. Haitians sued also saying you couldn't end their temporary protected status. The Syrians sued under another federal law that they said had been violated. But what the Supreme Court pointed out today is the federal law that sets up this whole system of temporary protected status specifically says there shall be no judicial review by any court of the decision of the Secretary of Homeland Security to either grant TPS or end it. So that tosses out the Syrians' claim, and in particular the injunction that a lower court had issued. The Haitians were a little bit different. They didn't make a claim under a federal statute. They made a constitutional claim. They claimed that their TPS status was terminated based on race, and therefore it was a violation of equal protection. What the Supreme Court said was the ban in the statute, it does apply to any kind of statutory claim, which is why the Syrian case was thrown out. It doesn't apply to constitutional claims, but we are dissolving the injunction anyway. Why? Well, the Haitians who claimed, well, TPS was only terminated because of our race, they contradicted themselves in the lawsuit. they pointed to all the other TPS terminations. Because remember, the president has terminated TPS for Syrians, Haitians, Venezuelans, Nicaraguans, Somalians. And the Haitians said, oh, well, he's doing this because he doesn't like the TPS program. So basically, they contradicted their own racial claim. And what the court said was, they are unlikely to succeed on their constitutional claim. So while the litigation keeps going, the injunction is dissolved, which means the Haitians, the Syrians, they all have to leave.
33: So talk to me about the practical application of this decision now that the Trump administration knows that they are, in fact, in the right, legally speaking. What's going to happen here?
34: Well, it means that any of the individuals, groups, whose TPS has been terminated, they need to leave. And if they don't leave, the Department of Homeland Security can immediately pick them up, detain them, put them on a plane, and send them back to their home countries. That's the practical side of this. They no longer have any right to stay in the United States.
33: Yeah, and as far as the three dissenting opinions from those liberal Supreme Court justices, what was their argument? What issue did they have with the conservative side of this and with the argument that was being made from the other six justices?
34: Well, they claimed with regard to the Haitians that there was evidence it was racial, but they really didn't have anything. They just kind of said that. There's no evidence that this was a racial decision. On the ban on courts reviewing any kind of decision, they said, oh, that only applies to the substantive issues. It doesn't apply to procedural issues. And the Secretary of Homeland Security, she didn't use the right procedures when she made her decision. I mean, it was frankly just made up arguments to try to prevent this from happening.
33: Now, as we talk about preventing this from happening in the future, these waves of migrants who are claiming economic issues or, you know, claiming that something from their homeland is forcing them, this is their option here. Do these kind of laws need to be rewritten? Can there be something more permanent so that we don't have these kind of influxes like we did under Joe Biden, where we have millions of people pouring over our border and claiming all sorts of reasons for it?
34: Well, about the only, remember, the temporary protected status law was put in place so a president could give basically temporary lawful status to aliens who otherwise be here illegally because of things like natural disasters. I mean, the Haitians were given it because of an earthquake that hit the country, but that was in 2010. It's been a long time since that earthquake, and yet they were still here. About the only thing Congress could do is amend that TPS statute to put in a time limit on it, to say it can only be given for a year or 2 years, and then it's ended, and it can't be renewed. Because what's happened in the past is Democratic presidents have constantly renewed it. That's why the Haitians were still here. That's why the Syrians were still here.
33: Yeah, I do have a question, though, Hans, because in this, we talk about the asylum seekers, the Haitians and the Syrians, but is this going to have to be that any time the Trump administration thinks that a group that has temporary protective status can be sent back to their home countries, or that, you know, a certain illegal alien should be returned home to their home country, are they going to have to go through the Supreme Court for each individual or for each group, or is this a ruling on temporary protected status at large?
34: No, it's a ruling on temporary protected status at large.
33: Okay.
34: So it should help throw out a lot of these cases. Now, remember, they actually released two immigration decisions today. There was a second one that was also a big victory for them. And that one actually, it's really serious, but it was also kind of funny. Again, it was 6-3, the way the liberals basically twisted themselves to try to get out of what the majority said. This was all about the phrase arrive in the United States. And the reason that was important was that at one point back in 2016, the number of aliens coming in ports of entry was so huge that border agents were completely overwhelmed. And so they set up what they called a metering system. They were only allowing a certain number of aliens to cross the line into the U.S., and all the rest, they were saying, you can't cross the line. You got to stay in Mexico. And all those aliens who were forced to stay in Mexico sued, saying, no. I arrived in the U.S., therefore I get to claim asylum. And what the court said today was, arrive in the United States, you look at its ordinary meaning. You don't arrive someplace until you actually enter it and reach your destination.
33: Right.
34: And because these folks did not cross the borderline, they did not arrive in the U.S., therefore they don't have any right to claim asylum.
33: Now, Hans, I am running out of time, but I would love to just get a quick read from you on this other decision, the Hawaii decision. SCOTUS strikes down Hawaii's concealed carry gun control. They reference the Second Amendment, which makes sense to me, but also the 14th Amendment. Can you walk me through your reaction to this and what people need to know?
34: It was a great decision. Hawaii had passed a law that virtually banned people with concealed carry from upwards of 96% of all the property in the entire island stretch, all the islands of Hawaii. It was clearly a ban on concealed carry, even though it wasn't labeled as a ban, and throwing it out was great to protect Second Amendment rights of everybody across the country.
33: Okay, so there's a lot of wins today, which Hans sounds very, very happy with. Hans von Spakovsky, I really appreciate you coming on. Everyone should check out his Twitter at H. von Spakovsky. He's a senior legal fellow at Advancing American Freedom, and I appreciate you coming on, especially with such short notice. We'll talk to you again very soon. Hopefully, next time we talk to you, there'll be even more good news, if that's possible, and we can break that down in the future. Everybody's talking about weight loss injections because the results are so dramatic. They work by lowering blood sugar and reducing appetite. So what if you're looking to lose weight, but you're not interested in the painful weekly injections, and maybe, just maybe, you've been reading about all of the side effects? Because there was a period of time, Taylor, where the New York Post, multiple times a day, had stories on the side effects of these weight loss injections. And I think that scared a lot of people. I think people were like, yeah, I want to lose 10 pounds, but at what cost? You know, I don't want to be sweating for the rest of my life, or I don't want my hair to thin out. There was all of these things that were kind of scary. So what Lean does is it offers you a lot of the same benefits without the scary side effects.
0: Right. Yeah. You see a lot of the GLP-1 face, all that nonsense that's out there. 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
4: 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Matthew was only 22 years old when his life was taken in an act of domestic violence. Race proceeds go to scholarships in his alma mater, St. Joseph's College and Westbrook Regional Vocational Center, for students pursuing a career in nursing. 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
7: 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Taylor Cormier, what is the poll question and what are the results thus far?
8: Today's poll question, which you can vote in at gracecurleyshow.com, is which Massachusetts Democrat will win the Senate primary, Representative Seth Moulton or Senator Ed Markey?
7: All right, so I've been following a couple of these polls, and I know in May WGBH put out a story about how Moulton was doing better, I think, than people expected. Markey's been around forever. God, when I talk about Markey, all I think about is Ronnie. Rest in peace, my sweet Ronnie, because he would give Ed Markey a talking to. But Ed Markey's old. He's been doing this forever, and he's one of these old Democrats who has really done everything in his power to appease the nut jobs in his party. Like, there's no common sense left. There's no decency left. He's just doing whatever he has to do. He is a political whore. He is just
9: dramatic music and hot pink graphics.
7: You know, whatever it takes, Ed Markey's going to do it. And so the fact that he's being primaried is kind of interesting, because you'd think he'd be safe, but you're never really safe if you're a Democrat. Now, Seth Moulton, on the other hand, has been doing okay. Like, there's been polls out that show he's making some headway. He's on Markey's tail. But then watching this video, and we should play it, Taylor, and it's a better thing if you can watch it. But this is Seth Moulton being asked by a reporter if he endorses Graham Plattner, the candidate running

0: when you're leaving. It's like, dude, you got to hold it. I'm going to use Amora Healy. You got to hold it, Healy, on that one. You can't be using porta potties. But yeah, Seth Moulton, it's such a disproportionate reaction to just being asked a question when you could easily say no, yes, no comment. And instead, you like lunge at the guy and swipe away his phone as if he's not allowed to ask you questions. You're above that. How dare he? And all it says to me is that Markey must be winning this thing. That doesn't seem, you know what, Taylor? It doesn't read to me like a guy who's feeling good. It reads to me like a guy who...
1: The Senate just passed daylight savings time to make it year-round. We're walking on sunshine.
0: And you know what? If I was losing to that idiot Ed Markey, I'd probably be angry too. So I'm going to say I think Markey's going to win it.
2: The department.
3: Yeah, 76% say Ed Markey will win the primary.
0: Speaking of feuding, yesterday Trump met with some senators on Capitol Hill, and behind closed doors, there was a kerfuffle with Bill Cassidy, the rhino who Trump has made very clear they are not friends. He does not like Bill Cassidy. And Bill Cassidy, and I want to read a little bit more of the details into this, but something that made me laugh was Bill Cassidy kept calling Trump brother during the meeting. And finally, Trump said, "You're not my brother."
4: Excuse me, brah. You're excused. And I'm not your brah.
0: Yeah, it was. I couldn't figure out when I was reading it, because obviously we don't have the audio. Was he saying brother like my brother in Christ? Was that more the tone? Or was he saying it more like Hulk Hogan? Brother. Brother. Was he saying it more of a let's go, you know, drop the gloves, we're fighting? It's a weird thing. It's a weird thing to be calling the President of the United States brother multiple times. But we'll get into this infighting behind the scenes with the GOP. We've got John Carney coming up next to talk about more wins for Trump as far as the economy goes. Don't go anywhere. We'll be right back. It's the Grace Curley Show.
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7: This is a Bloomberg Money Minute. Tough news for the housing market. Sales of new homes fell again in May to the lowest level since the start of the year. Purchases of new single-family homes decreased by 7.3% last month. May's decline in sales marks another setback for home builders, which have been cutting prices and offering customers incentives. Bayer is surging 16% today after the Supreme Court shielded the company from tens of thousands of claims that its Roundup herbicide should have been labeled a cancer risk. The ruling will help end a flood of lawsuits that have cost the company more than $10 billion. And Novo Nordisk says twice as many Medicare recipients would rather take a weight loss pill over a shot. Novo's Wegovy pill has had the best U.S. launch of any obesity medicine so far and is a linchpin of the company's effort to win back share from rival Eli Lilly. On Wall Street, stocks are mixed. The Dow is up 0.2%, the Nasdaq down nearly 0.5%, the S&P up 0.1%. Erica Herskowitz, Bloomberg Radio.
8: ABC News, I'm Chuck Sievertson. The Supreme Court rules that the Trump administration can turn away asylum seekers at the U.S.-Mexico border, can stop them from even stepping foot on U.S. soil. The High Court also cleared the way for the Trump administration to cancel temporary protective status for Syrians and Haitians. Advocates for Haitians urge Congress to extend TPS or many will die. U.S. help on the way to Venezuela after deadly earthquakes overnight. Secretary of State Marco Rubio says search and rescue teams are headed there from Los Angeles and Virginia.
9: The airport there is badly damaged, so we'll have to rely on the Department of War to deploy assets there.
8: At least 164 people are confirmed dead.

0: nearly 1,000 injured. The Federal Reserve's primary metric for gauging inflation is out. Last month, inflation accelerated 4.1% over May of last year. Tennis great Chris Everett says tests show her ovarian cancer has returned. She says she's had surgery as a first step. This is ABC News.
1: 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A Maine woman faces drug trafficking charges after police say they found meth, cocaine, and fentanyl during a traffic stop in Bucksport. Police say they pulled over 31-year-old Sarah Malta of Bucksport on Route 1 for reportedly driving after her license had been revoked. Officers say they found large quantities of fentanyl, cocaine, and meth, along with hundreds in cash while searching Malta and her vehicle. She faces five charges related to drug trafficking, as well as violating probation. The winner of a Maine House District primary that went to a recount won by just six votes. Maine Secretary of State's office announced the results of the Republican primary recount in District 49 today, which covers towns including West Bath, Woolwich, and Arosic. Suzanne Anderson was declared the winner with a narrow lead after today's recount. Another recount in the Democratic primary for House District 135, which includes Kennebunk, is scheduled to take place today. And the town manager in Old Orchard Beach is resigning after just 2 weeks on the job.
2: The Press Herald reports Timothy Pelleben wrote a sentence-long letter alerting the town council that he would be stepping down. He did not include a reason for his departure, and the town has not released any further information. The abrupt exit comes as there's been a statewide struggle to retain town managers. The previous Old Orchard Beach town manager was on the job for 14 years. Jason Taylor, News Radio WGAN.
1: And now your latest forecast from AccuWeather's Andy Robb.
3: Sunshine and clouds this afternoon, high 80. Cloudy with some showers tonight, low 60. Cloudy with showers and a thunderstorm around Friday, high near 70. Saturday's high 75.
1: It's 73 and partly sunny in York. Next high tide at Portland Harbor is 9:04 tonight. I'm Frankie Azzarata, News Radio WGAN.
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5: So I want to data, but I want to lead with GDP here. For the final read of Q1 GDP, we came in at 2.1%. Now, the estimate was 1.6%. Remember, we got that big surprise on the last reading to the downside. Well, the number has gone back up. Now we are at 2.1% for first quarter GDP.
6: Yeah, a lot of news on the economic front today. And joining us, who better to talk to than John Carney from Breitbart? John Carney joins the show. Now, let's start with the GDP, because that was what was mentioned in that last clip right there. Were you surprised by this number, John?
7: I was. I thought that the number would come up, but I thought 1.6% was way too low for the economy we were having. But This is much better than I expected, certainly out of the range of what any of the, you know, official analysts on Wall Street were expecting. The economy was just in much better shape in the first quarter than people thought.
6: Yeah, what do you attribute that to? Like, what sectors of this economy are the strongest right now? I know there are concerns for some people about the price of groceries, about the price of gas, but where has this economy been chugging along that has kind of been saving all of this?
7: Sure. There's a couple things. One, that the imports, which are a subtraction when they calculate GDP, those are much lower than initially estimated. So in other words, Americans were buying more domestic products and we were exporting more relative to what we imported. So that added to the GDP number. The consumer spending in the first quarter was a little weak. And you might remember back in February, we had like a very bad jobs number. That was like a very weak jobs number. Since then, though, we've had very strong jobs numbers. And so the other number that was released today was personal consumption expenditures for May. And this actually showed that spending grew in nominal, meaning non-inflation adjusted terms, 0.7%, which is a lot for May. And once you take out the inflation out of there, because remember, gas prices were very high in May and that drove up inflation, we still grew 0.3%. So in other words, people were spending more despite the higher prices. So consumers are helping carry the economy forward. The other part of this is a lot of business investment driven by three factors. One, obviously, the AI boom is very big, and we're seeing that. And you can see it in durable goods numbers that were released today. The sheer amount of investment going into technology and machinery is really high. And I always tell people, it's beyond just what you think, you know, like data centers or wires and motherboards, but it's also helping stuff like John Deere's stock, because obviously when you're building data centers, you need, you know, you need big cranes to build these things. You need to move earth. So it's a very broad in that way. And then, frankly, the Donald Trump's tax cuts, which really reward investment by businesses, are the other factor that's going on here, which is you're allowed to right now immediately expense capital investments, a lot of the capital investments businesses do, whether that's in machinery or even in building plants. So that actually makes it cheaper in terms of their balance sheets to they get a bigger tax write-off for doing these kind of investments. And so they are doing them. And those factors, I think, are really supporting the economy to be stronger than people expected it to be.
6: I want to ask about gas prices, and not just in regards to inflation, because that's driving the inflation numbers up, obviously. But there was a really interesting interaction on Squawk Box between one of the hosts there and Hakeem Jeffries. And Hakeem Jeffries was touting gas prices being high. This has become the Democrat talking point. And the host pushed back and made mention of the fact that crude oil is now below $70 a barrel. But he also said, and this is where my ears perked up, that a lot of experts were warning Trump that this number was going to take a very long time to get back down. And Trump actually predicted it playing out just this way, where he was going to be able to get that number to crash down below 70 fairly quickly. Why do you think that was? And why were these experts, and I know as a political commentator, I could just say, well, yeah, they all hate Trump, so they predict the worst thing. But really, why did he have a better read on how quickly this number was going to dip? And then the second part of that question, John, would be, when are we going to start feeling the benefits of that?
7: So you're right. Trump called this correctly. What he understood, and I'm not sure why the other analysts didn't, is that there was going to be a lot more volume coming out once things got freed up. I think a lot of the commentators really thought that it wouldn't happen this way, I guess, that we wouldn't be getting as much oil through the Strait of Hormuz as we are. And I'm not sure why, except for Trump derangement syndrome, really. That's the best explanation I can come up with why they missed this. And I think we're going to see it actually in gas prices relatively rapidly. There's normally a lag between oil price coming down. The cliche is that gasoline prices go up like a rocket and then fall like a feather. So yes, they went up a lot, but they frankly didn't go up by as much as a lot of people feared. They're coming down. They will lag the oil price, but not by very long. And I actually think that some of the pressure, and Donald Trump recently complained that it's not coming down fast enough, I think that may actually contribute a little bit to prices coming down slightly faster. But remember, it's very competitive. And so the thing I tell people is, if you want gas prices to come down faster, the best thing you can do is look for the cheapest gasoline you can find. Because when a gas station realizes that it's losing sales volume to a guy who is charging a penny less, that's when it drops its price. So yeah. The market will correct this, and it will bring down prices.
6: Yeah, and to your point, there was a story today in the Wall Street Journal, and I did appreciate it. It said, Trump, frustrated with high gas prices, channels Biden's criticism of big oil. Because right when I heard Trump doing that, he put it out on Truth Social, you know, price gouging and kind of going after these oil companies. I did roll my eyes a little bit, John, just thinking back to the Biden days. I would give Biden such a hard time about that, and so I have to give Trump a hard time about it, too. Another thing, though, that I wanted to ask you on this front is that it was kind of funny, because in that interaction I was just detailing between Hakeem Jeffries and the host on CNBC, he actually lied about the price of gas. And he said that the price of gas was $4.20. And then he was corrected that it was actually $3.90. And one of the hosts corrects him on it. And he says, well, It was 420 yesterday and it's 390 today. That's still too high. But what that shows me right there is that's a huge drop in one day. Going from 420 to below $4, he kind of makes the exact point that Trump's making and that you're making right now, which is it's going to fall fast.
7: Yeah, and I don't know why Hakeem Jeffries is focused on the number 420. It hasn't been that high for a little while, to be honest. It has come down. He's obviously not paying for his own gasoline, or else he would know. No, most Americans actually know exactly what they might not know the national average, but they know what they pay because you pull up to a gas station and you see it all the time. He probably doesn't have to do that. But what I would say is that what's funny about the Democrats going on and on about high gasoline prices is they love high gasoline prices. Their a huge part of their effort over the last 20 years has been to try to raise the price of gasoline. I remember people, Democrats, complaining that our gas is so much cheaper compared to what they charge in Europe, where they tax, where there are huge taxes on it. The reason why they want high gas prices is because they want us all to have to drive electric cars. They want us all to not have combustion engines. They want us to take public transportation. So it feeds into their worldview that gas prices should be high. They attack it right now because they don't like, because it's a weapon to use against Donald Trump. But I think that gas prices tend to go up during the summer. It's a big driving season when people really, they put their family in cars and they go on, leisure drives that they don't usually do. Gas prices coming down now is actually very good news because it's rare to come down in the summer. And I think it will provide relief to families as they, set out to drive to see some fireworks on 4th of July or go visit relatives, go to the beach. It'll be a nice, pleasant surprise when they realize, oh, I'm not paying $4.50 anymore. I'm now paying $3.90. And we're going to start seeing that in the inflation numbers. I think we're going to see the month-to-month inflation numbers actually come in zero and possibly even negative because, just as the high gasoline prices drove up the inflation numbers, they're about to drive them down because the prices are falling pretty rapidly.
6: Well, that brings me to my next question, which is the Fed has entered the Kevin Warsh era. What do you see happening there with him at the helm? This is a whole new world here with Powell out, Warsh in. What are your predictions?
7: So I don't think we're going to see any rate cuts anytime soon, in part because the economy is doing pretty well. We just got jobless claims numbers in. They're extremely low, 215,000. The unemployment rate is very, very low. The consumer spending is doing well. So the need for a rate cut, yes, housing is still a problem. Interest rates are high. And that's holding people back from buying houses. But apart from that, there's not a big need for a rate cut right now. There is this, we have gone through this period where inflation was elevated because of gas prices. So I don't think the Fed cuts anytime soon. I do think Kevin Warsh is going to make it very clear, though, that he is moving away from the model that the Fed has followed for close to 20 years now, which has been almost an allergy to economic growth. Anytime the economy was doing too well, the Fed looked at that as potentially overheating and risking inflation. Kevin Warsh understands that growth is not the enemy of stable prices. In fact, it's the friend of stable prices, that the more we can grow the supply side of the economy, the stuff we make, then the less inflation is a threat. Remember, inflation is always too much money chasing too few goods and services. If we can grow the amount of goods and services we make in America, then inflation will remain contained.
6: John Carney, I always appreciate you coming on. Everyone should sign up for his newsletter. It's Breitbart.com/newsletters. Treasury Secretary Scott Bessent even reads your newsletter every day, I've heard through the grapevine. So everyone should check that out and follow John on Twitter, on X, whatever you want to call it, at Carney, C-A-R-N-E-Y. Thank you very much, my friend. I'm loving this good news. I'm feeling good as we head into the summer. And I hope everyone else is too. We'll talk about this when we come back. We'll break down this feud between Bill Cassidy and Donald Trump. And I'll play that Hakeem Jeffries cut because I think he kind of let the cat out of the bag here. You know, he was so hell-bent on lying to people and about gas prices. And in lying to people, he revealed just how quickly those prices are dropping, much to the Democrats' chagrin. We'll talk about that when we come back. We'll take your calls. It's the Grace Curley Show.
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6: Trump, True Social. Wow, the Senate just changed its vote on Iran from 50 to 48 against.

0: to 50-47-4. Rand Paul and Bill Cassidy changed. Thank you to leader John Thune, Lindsey Graham, Bernie Moreno, and all. This vote puts Iran on notice, President DJT. So it seems like the scuff up yesterday where Trump kind of handed Bill Cassidy his ass on a platter and said, shut up. No more calling me brother, brother. All I could think about when I was reading it was Hulk Hogan. Brother. I'm not your brother, brother. They were very mad at each other. And then they got out of the room and Cassidy was doing interviews and Trump was also commenting on it. It looked like it was really bad. But once again, Trump is the alpha here. A lot of these guys have moments where they think, I'll be the alpha. And then they come to their senses. And it seems like they've come to their senses, which is good news. As I mentioned with John Carney, oil dipping below $70 today. Also good news as far as the economy goes. Let's play a little bit of Hakeem Jeffries because there's so much lying going on in this cut here on Squawk Box. Can I have cut 9, please?
1: What do you think of whatever you think the deal is on the table? What do you think of the fact, I mean, this is, these prices have come down at a level very similar to what the president said they would.
2: Well, first of all, the price of oil should have never skyrocketed to begin with. That's number one. Number two, perhaps even more importantly, prior to this reckless and costly war of choice being launched by Donald Trump, the price of gasoline was $2.98. Right now, it is $4.20. That's the average price right now, as of today.
3: Everyday Americans are
2: feeling that pain in a way that perhaps
3: there's a national average, Hakeem.
2: For people who are wealthy, well-off, and well-connected.
3: It's 93 today, the national average, so it's not 420. We got it up on the screen.
2: The national average was 420 as of yesterday. This morning, it's 393. That's still much higher than the $2.98, and that has an impact on working.
0: Wait, pause it there. So it dropped 27 cents in a day, and you don't think that's something worth noting? You don't think you should be honest about that change? Seems like it's dropping pretty fast, just like Trump predicted, just like was the opening question for this interview, which was, you know, Trump was right about this. And by the way, he says he's talking about the price of gas, Taylor, before this, as they like to call it, war of choice. That's their big phrase when it comes to Iran. They really thought that was going to catch on. It hasn't. And they're talking about it. So they're admitting that the price of gas under Trump was low. They can't say the same thing about when Biden was in there. They can't say, they don't want to go back to that number because that number was higher than what we're even looking at right now. And none of these people had an issue with it because, as John Carney pointed out in the last segment, there was a time when these Democrats were sending the price of gas up very high for a lot less good reasons than we have right now.
4: Yeah, we weren't even involved in direct conflict.
0: And they were telling us, Taylor, that it's a good thing. It's going to get you out of your car. It's going to push you towards the bike lanes. It's going to encourage you to, you know, maybe invest in an electric vehicle, maybe invest in a car that runs on corn syrup. Maybe it's going to get you, you know, riding your scooter to work every day, or maybe taking a nice walk, Taylor. Why don't you take a walk to work? And they were all for it. And now high gas prices are their number one issue. It's so hypocritical. And to be called out and act as though that's not a big change. He goes, yeah, it was 420 yesterday. It's 393 today. Seems kind of relevant, doesn't it?
4: We're not talking about the next week we'll be under a dollar.
0: Exactly. Right? Exactly. It's not like we're talking about 2 cents. We're talking about over 20 cents in change here over a day, and you don't want to bring that up. You seem to be following the price pretty closely. I'm sure it doesn't elude you that it's changed. I'm sure you didn't miss that. And we'll talk more about this Hakeem Jeffries interview because he's asked about this socialist takeover in NYC. These guys have no balls. You know, big balls from Doge? If they had handles, it would be no balls. They are getting trounced by these socialists. Hakeem Jeffries is on notice from these guys. His time is up in this party, and he still doesn't have the cojones to push back against this socialism wave that's taking over. And then they wonder, like, why did it eat us up and swallow us whole? Well, because you're wimps. Because you're looking at socialism in the face and you won't call it out. You won't even admit you have a problem. They're still in denial. Like, oh, no, no, no, it's just a couple of, you know, oh, those crazy. It's the Nancy Pelosi. That's like five people. They'll be saying that until they're all kicked out of office and the socialists take over. We'll be right back.
5: Let me tell you something, brother.
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13: From ABC News, I'm Chuck Sievertson. The Supreme Court deals blows to immigrants fleeing violence and danger seeking safety in the U.S. ABC News national correspondent Stephen Portnoy in Washington.
14: In two separate immigration cases, the court split 6-3 along ideological lines, with a conservative majority rejecting the arguments of immigrant rights groups. Both opinions were written by Justice Samuel Alito, who said that would-be asylum seekers in Mexico aren't entitled to make their claims unless they actually reach the U.S. side of the border. Alito also wrote that the government can strip the temporary protected status granted to Haitians and Syrians that has allowed them to stay in the U.S.
15: The plaintiffs here had also claimed racial animus on the part of the president, who, of course, has said things derogatory about those countries. And Justice Samuel Alito, in the majority opinion, said he did not see sufficient evidence of a racial animus in these decisions.
13: ABC News senior Washington reporter Devin Dwyer. Advocates for Haitian immigrants urge Congress to extend TPS or many will die. The NAACP condemns what it calls a betrayal based on anti-black immigration sentiment. U.S. help is on the way to Venezuela after deadly earthquakes overnight. Secretary of State Marco Rubio says search and rescue teams are headed there from Los Angeles and Virginia.
16: The airport there is badly damaged, so we'll have to rely on the Department of War to deploy assets there. And then we're also helping them with some overhead imagery, especially in coastal areas where they don't have full visibility over what the damage has been and what the impact has been.
13: At least 164 people are confirmed dead, and nearly 1,000 others injured from the Venezuelan quakes. The Federal Reserve's primary metric for gauging inflation is out. Personal Consumption Expenditures Index. Last month, inflation accelerated 4.1% over May of last year. The Federal Reserve's goal for lowering interest rates is 2%. Fewer Americans applied for unemployment benefits last week, says the Labor Department. You're listening to ABC News.
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19: 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A 16-year-old boy has injuries after crashing his side-by-side ATV on a dirt section of a Penobscot County road in Milford Wednesday afternoon. Officers said deputies were nearby at the time and were able to remove the trapped boy from the ATV, which had rolled over while swerving to avoid a deer. They said the boy was treated for minor arm injuries at the scene. Officers say he was wearing a helmet and an seatbelt at the time of the crash. The crash still under investigation. A Bangor man was arrested in New York after police say he stabbed another person and stole their vehicle. Bangor police say 37-year-old Abel Perez stabbed someone last weekend on Essex Street in Bangor. The victim suffered critical injuries. Perez was arrested Monday by police in New York, who stopped the stolen vehicle he was driving. He faces several charges, including attempted murder. An Aroostook County man accused of threatening his neighbors with a hammer is facing charges. Madawaska police say 46-year-old Jacob Brewer was taken into custody Tuesday on charges, including criminal threatening and refusing to submit to arrest. He was taken to the hospital for an evaluation after showing signs of mental illness, then transferred to the Aroostook County Jail. He's been released on bail and will appear in court on August 6th. The new report is recommending changes within the MSAD 72 school district in Freiburg after a special needs student went missing for nearly 6 hours back in December.
20: The incident occurred when a driver for the transportation company First Student became lost when GPS stopped working while transporting a 7-year-old girl. Recommendations include equipping district-owned vehicles with GPS monitoring and ensuring a second person accompanies all out-of-district trips. The MSAD 72 school district says it's already begun implementing some of the report's recommendations. Jason Taylor, News Radio WGAN.
19: 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Boat Captain Pete Riley got involved in the event in the early 80s.
21: Basically, it's a celebration of the age of sail and our maritime heritage, celebrating the waterfront, even the working waterfront.
19: And Windjammer Days runs through Saturday in Booth Bay Harbor. 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
22: Sunshine and clouds this afternoon, high 80. Cloudy with some showers tonight, low 60. Cloudy with showers and a thunderstorm around Friday, high near 70. Saturday's high 75.
19: It's 79 and mostly sunny in Sanford. I'm Frankie Azzarotta, News Radio WGAN.
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0: Welcome back, everyone. Happy Friday, Junior, to all of you. I'm loving the news today. There's a lot of good news out there if you're a fan of the Trump administration, which you guys know I am. Economy looking stronger than people predicted. Gas prices coming down. Someone tell Hakeem Jeffries he hasn't been made aware yet. Well, I guess he found out when he was on CNBC. And, of course, the rulings from the Supreme Court, which seem to all be going in Trump's favor, because the Supreme Court is mostly made up of, forget conservative Democrat, there's still a lot of people on the Supreme Court who haven't lost their minds. And so they have given the Trump administration the power to end temporary protected status for Haitians and Syrians, which is something that the Trump administration say is vital to securing our borders and to undoing the damage that was brought on by Joe Biden, allowing people to surge the border and then come in unvetted and able to retain status by claiming, whether it be economic strife or really any reason under the sun, they were able to come in here. So we're kind of restoring. There's a lot of cleaning up to do from the Biden years, but today is a big step forward on that.
3: Bye-bye.
0: Indeed. This is going to cause a lot of meltdowns. There's already someone on MSNBC or MS Now saying this is going to cause people to be killed or murdered or something. I didn't even bother pulling it. But that's just what they're going to do. Another big story today, and this shouldn't be surprising to people, is that Mayor Wu tomorrow will be raising the Somali flag at City Hall. I guess this is the third straight year she has hosted this ceremony, and this has people a little bit confused why we're raising any flags besides the United States of America, the American flag. But I would tell people that if you remember Mayor Wu's comments just a few months ago, she told us that you cannot talk about any achievement that the city of Boston has had in safety, jobs, and economic development, in education, in any sector, without talking about the Somali community that has lifted our city up. So is it shocking that she's going to be at this flag raising? Of course not. That's what's happening here in Massachusetts. What's happening in New York is something to be seen. And I mentioned the socialist takeover. I actually have an update for you on one of Mamdani's three. You know, he had a hat-trick victory in New York on Tuesday. And now more and more is coming out about these candidates. I didn't think anything worse could come out than we already knew. But it's amazing what after when you win one of these primaries, you get a whole new trove of information about these people. So we will get into that in just a second. But I wanted to play Hakeem Jeffries and his response when asked about these candidates and their extreme views. Now, keep in mind, at one of these parties for one of these candidates, I don't know, Chevalier maybe, they started chanting at Hakeem Jeffries, "You're next," because he's seen as the establishment. He is not a socialist. He is not radical enough. And so he wasn't primary this time, but they're letting him know you're on the chopping block. A lot of these people are young. A lot of these people are white. A lot of these people are progressive, highly educated, I'm sure. You can just tell. You can spot. Taylor, I'm at a point now. I've got a good radar for that. I can spot highly educated people from a mile away. And when I see a bunch of 20-somethings screaming socialist slogans, I'm like, we're talking Ivy Leaguers here. This is a group of Ivy Leaguers amongst us. And so they're all together. It's only 7% of New York City that came out. So the socialists are trying to claim they have a mandate here. Like, this is what everyone in New York City wants. Not so much, but it's definitely worth paying attention to. So this was Hakeem Jeffries when he was asked about it. Let me have cut 8, please. He's being pressed by Joe Kernan.
25: I remember last time you were on and you said almost the same thing that you just said, and we all nod. And I know it takes time from the interview and everything, but it doesn't really answer the question that Andrew said. We all agree with what you just said, but it totally shifted from what we're talking about, is whether when the Democratic Party includes someone in that tent that believes these things. I don't think any of those things are going to solve what you just talked about or an answer to any of our problems that you delineate so eloquently. They were saying, you're next, about Hakeem Jeffries. You're next, you're next, you're next. You can't think this is a positive development in New York politics, can you? And all they'll just... You know, Dems will be Dems or something like that. I don't see how you can say that. You need to reject those things, I think.
4: First of all, I've clearly rejected those things. That's number one. Number two, and my record speaks for itself, this is not a Dems will be Dems situation. Donald Trump is the president of the United States of America right now. Are you kidding me?
0: Yeah, this is reminding me, because I had this conversation with a friend recently about Dan Goldman, and we talked about that plenty on the show, that he was kicked out of, or he was berated by a coffee shop owner, an Uzbekistan immigrant coffee shop owner who doesn't pay his taxes in Brooklyn, berated Dan Goldman for buying a product from his coffee shop. And the reason behind it, and they want to, all these socialists love to cloak it in like Zionism and criticism for Israel. Dan Goldman's a Jew, and that's why he decided to berate him online after the fact. But one of the things that drove me crazy was that Goldman was asked about it, and his response was, well, Trump, you know, we have to redirect our focus on Trump. And it's like, you get to a point, and I feel the same way about Hakeem's answer. What does Trump have to do with this? Like, really, what does Trump have to do with the fact that your party is so out of control that you have this major division between socialists and the establishment? Leave Trump out. Try to answer. You know what Joe Kernan should say to these guys once in a while? I want you to answer this question and try as best you can not to say the word Trump. Try to answer it without deflecting to Donald Trump, because they can't do it. It's gesticulation. Hakeem Jeffries has the same thing that Gavin Newsom has. Move my hands all around and talk about Donald Trump. But when you drill down on it, it's like you have radical socialists who want to seize the means of production, who want to downplay 9/11, and they're running in New York City, who want to try their best to cloak their anti-Semitism in some sort of high-minded criticism of Israel, which we all see right through. And the best you can do is talk about Donald Trump. When are you going to talk about your own house? When are you going to talk about your own party? When are you going to call this out? And you know what? This strategy that he's been trying, which is like, hey, you know, this isn't indicative of the entire country, it's not working. It's not working. You've tried that up until this point. You've tried your best to poo-poo this, to minimize it, and it's not working. And I want to read you something here, because one of these, I focused yesterday in Chevalier, but one of these winners, the primary winners, Aber Kawas, she's Mamdani-backed. And you know what, Taylor, I want to say about Mamdani really quick before I lose my train of thought on it? I'm getting sick of the smiling.
5: I've been over that.
0: His face must hurt. His face must hurt. He is smiling all the time. You know how people say resting bitch face, where it's like, oh, you know, your resting face is, you look, I have that. Like, if I'm not talking to someone, if I'm not being friendly, and I'm just letting my face do what it naturally does, I have a little bit of a scowl on. His resting face is like the craziest Cheshire cat grin ever. And it's like, it's okay. It's okay to sometimes not be smiling. You don't always have to be. And you know what else I'm getting sick of? I know yesterday we talked a little bit about the Knicks, the woman who tried to abscond with the Knicks trash can. So she dumped all the trash out into the side of the street, and then she got fired from, I think it was JP Morgan. Or was it Morgan Stanley? I get them confused sometimes. She got fired, though. She's DEI. She got fired. But the other thing that I'm getting sick of with him is wearing the Knicks swag. We get it, okay? We get that you love that this happened for your city. One day, I wouldn't have said anything. He wears it one day to the parade, fine. He's still wearing it this many days later, and he doesn't even know any of the players on the team. He does now, because he's had to study it and, like, mention them in one of his speeches. But he doesn't actually follow this. He's not a basketball fan. And now he can't take the jersey off? Like, okay, I think we've understood. Ease up on the smile, ease up on the Knicks jersey. We understand you're happy for your team. So that was one thing. But he's backing one of these candidates, and her name is Aber Kawas. And she has been using, first of all, she downplayed 9/11. We talked about that yesterday. Very similar to Ilhan Omar. Some people did something, is the way they were phrasing it. This woman has been using her father's deportation as part of her American Idol sob story package, like as to why she understands the cruelty of Trump's immigration enforcement because of her father and the life that she's had, looking at her father behind panes of glass as she traveled to go visit him when he was being detained. Well, there's a part
6: That's
0: of this
6: not what story. I wanted. Are you kidding? I wanted to be the next American Idol.
0: There's a part of this story that she left out. And the part of the story that she left out is that he was a convicted criminal. The Post has uncovered that the Jordanian national arrived in the country in 1989 on a tourist visa and never left. He was then convicted of felony fraud in two separate states before federal authorities removed him from the country. And so she has been talking about this for over a story she never thought mentioning to people. It seems to me like that's kind of an important detail. But I guess it doesn't work, right? It doesn't work with the narrative. It doesn't work with the... Anytime I hear one of these stories, I'm always so skeptical. I'm like, there's something you're not telling us. It's never as simple as you're making it seem. Remember the Irish guy when they deported him and everyone was like, see, are you guys going to be mad about this now that they're deporting one of the white people? And we were all like, no, we're good. we're happy. We're happy. Anyone who's here illegally should be deported. Oh, no, no, no, but he's white, and he's a dad, and he's a good guy. It turns out he's a complete deadbeat scumbag. Better off with him out of the country. But they take the details that would destroy their narratives, and they just conveniently leave them out. In this case, for over a decade when she's talking about her dad being deported. It's pretty amazing stuff. Good luck, Hakeem Jeffries. Good luck just wishing this away. Just hoping that if you just keep your chin up, that these socialists are going to, I don't know, that they're going to, and we've talked about this before in Massachusetts, but in New York and other places, because, and Taylor, you said it once, it's like there's this knee jerk or there's this, sometimes you have this instinct to say, yeah, well, vote them in, go ahead, see how it pans out for you. But the problem is that it just continues to go further. It's not like, oh, Lori Lightfoot, look how bad she was. Now you guys will elect someone who's not as bad. No, Democrats just elect someone who's even worse. And you just continue on, and you continue on, and it never turns around. So that's why when it starts up, Democrats should also be pushing back on it, but conservatives should too. Because you lose these places, and it's very rare you get them back. It's very rare you have a shift back towards the center. If anything, what we're seeing is just a incremental shift more and more towards the left. Mainstream media just announced that for the first time ever, there are 50% more home sellers than home buyers in the U.S. So what can you do in this moment to get your property noticed? How can you get your property to stand out and set it apart from the masses? Well, the answer is actually not complicated at all. It's very easy. You should conduct a voluntary owner's auction with JJ Manning. For over 50 years, this JJ Manning Auctioneers has successfully sold for individuals, families, trusts, estates, and businesses. 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
5: Every Friday, we share our two passions, coffee and politics. 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
11: Yes.
5: I mean, he was running I am a progressive. 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
5: you mentioned,
11: rebranded right out of the gate.
5: I guess that worked.
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12: I think it did. 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Well, I wouldn't even say CD2 moment. I think it's the Democrats as a whole, nationally and certainly in Maine, and it goes all the way down to CD2, that this was more of a progressive moment than what we've seen in other cycles.
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0: Welcome back, everyone, to The Grace Curley Show. Oh, Taylor, I meant to confess to you something today.
5: Oh?
0: Yeah. You know what I did? I was driving the other day, and you know these electric bikes people drive? And they go really fast.
5: Did you run one over?
0: No, is it electric bikes? I get confused if they're electric bikes or if they're just like mopeds. What's the difference?
5: Mopeds are like the scooter-looking things.
0: Okay, so this was electric bike.
5: Usually have a fender on the front. Yeah, electric. It looks like a bicycle, but it's going abnormally fast, and they're not pedaling.
0: Yeah, there was two bicycles, right? Four people. So two people on each bike.
5: Yep.
0: And they were swerving. I was in a very residential area, and they were swerving around the cars, and they were creating, I thought, a hazard. They were creating, I could see a potentially dangerous situation arising. And laughing and kind of taunting us, taunting the people in our cars, you know? Like, look at us. We don't follow the same rules as you.
5: Yeah, they think they own the road.
0: And I called the police.
5: Good for you.
0: And after I do something like that, I've done it a couple times. Not a lot. I'm not abusing the system. I only do it if I really think these people are going to cause a crash or they're going to hit somebody or they're going to hit, a kid crossing the street. But every time I do that, I think, wow, I really am a square. I really am that lady. I did it once.
5: I had to
13: just say something yesterday. We were at this little afternoon concert at the local library, and this person was just swearing like a sailor right behind us and yelling. I said, excuse me, kids. Oh, my God, I'm so sorry.
0: Oh, no. Oh, good for you. No, I think our society needs more people like us, Taylor.
13: People need to be shamed.
0: Yeah, people need to be shamed. You're right. You're right about that. You know, my mom will do that sometimes. Like if we're at a recital or something for one of my nieces or nephews and people are talking a lot or being loud.
13: I'll give you another example because I do this all the time.

0: there's nothing, for the most part, there's nothing you're getting during the movie that can't wait. Like, shut it
1: right,
0: off.
1: Right, it was 10 o'clock at night. There's, if there's an emergency, guess
0: you
1: what? You were going to miss
0: at
1: it.
0: 10 o'clock. There's so many details to this movie trip. I need more clarification.
2: It was a 2.5 hour movie. Started at 10:15.
0: Oh yeah. My gosh, how'd you stay awake, bro?
2: Were you at any
0: point were your eyes getting heavy?
1: No, I was consistently interested.
0: Oh, wow. Okay. Taylor, is this movie? I'm going to have to go see this. It wasn't a great movie,
2: but it was, you know, it's a night out and vacation.
0: Yeah, I think that more people need to shut off the phones or just be told, like, no, that's not what we're doing right now. Excuse me. Have a little bit. You know what else drives me crazy, Taylor? Is when I'm at the grocery store or something and people have no spatial awareness or they'll stop, like, mid-aisle, you know?
2: I move the carts for them.
0: Yeah, and it's like, listen, there's a flow here. There's a flow of traffic. Move over.
2: Highway rules. If you're driving, stay on the right. Pull over if you're parking. You know, don't walk on the left unless you're passing.
0: Exactly. I was tapping a guy on the arm the other day going, excuse me, I really start nice. That's my defense. I really start as nice as I can. And I go, excuse me. I don't know if he thought I was his wife or something. Was just not listening at all. And finally I was like, hello?
2: Just
0: gotta move over.
2: Here's what you gotta do. Keep that resting bitch face as soon as you go into the grocery store and people will stay out of your way.
0: RBF, baby. The only way to take care of business. We'll be right back.
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8: ABC News, I'm Chuck Severton. The Supreme Court has ruled that the maker of Roundup Weed Killer can't be sued under state law for failing to warn users about the product's alleged cancer risk because the EPA didn't require a warning label when approving the product for sale. ABC's Stephen Portnoy in Washington.
9: The case involved a man who won a $1 million lawsuit in state court, alleging that Monsanto violated Missouri law by failing to warn on the label that the weed killer Roundup might cause cancer.
8: Conservative Supreme Court majorities say the government can keep asylum seekers from entering the U.S. and can cancel the temporary protected status granted Haitians and Syrians. U.S. help is going to Venezuela after deadly earthquakes overnight. Search and rescue teams headed there from Los Angeles and Virginia. Over 160 dead.
10: The latest reading of the Federal Reserve's primary metric for gauging inflation says that last

0: last month, inflation accelerated 4.1% over May of last year. 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
1: 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Authorities have identified a woman who died at the Penobscot County Jail the same day she was taken into custody. Penobscot County Sheriff's Office says 39-year-old Jody Melanson of Eastport was arrested in Bangor Saturday morning. She was found unresponsive in her cell that night with attempts to revive her by medical staff unsuccessful. Investigators are awaiting the results of testing as they look into the death. The sheriff's office says there were no reports of any fights involving staff or other inmates. The winner of a Maine House District primary that went to a recount won by just 6 votes. Maine Secretary of State's office today announced the results of the Republican primary recount in District 49, which covers towns including West Bath, Woolwich, and Erosic. Suzanne Anderson was declared the winner with a narrow lead after today's recount. Another recount in the Democratic primary for House District 135, which includes Kennebunk, is also scheduled to take place today. And the town manager of Old Orchard Beach is resigning after just 2 weeks on the job.
2: The Press Herald reports Timothy Pelleben wrote a sentence-long letter alerting the town council that he would be stepping down. He did not include a reason for his departure, and the town has not released any further information. The abrupt exit comes as there's been a statewide struggle to retain town managers. The previous Old Orchard Beach town manager was on the job for 14 years. Jason Taylor, News Radio WGAN.
1: And now your latest forecast from AccuWeather's Andy Robb.
3: Sunshine and clouds this afternoon, high 80. Cloudy with some showers tonight, low 60. Cloudy with showers and a thunderstorm around Friday, high near 70. Saturday's high 75.
1: It's 75 and partly sunny in Yarmouth. Next high tide at Portland Harbor is 9:04 tonight. 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
5: Do you endorse Graham Plattner in Maine?
6: Where are you?
5: Do you endorse Graham Plattner in Maine?
6: What, who are you? Who are you asking this question?
7: You want to that? You gotta do a better job of hanging on to your phone.
8: He seems like a bully. It was very sinister energy coming from Seth Moulton. A lot of anger there. And just to be being asked about Graham Plattner, who's this rising star in the Democrat Party, I don't know why they're all so sensitive about this person who is becoming the face of their party and is taking everyone by storm and is out there talking about his STDs and his love of porta potties. I don't know why just asking a question about whether or not you support him would elicit such an angry response to the point where you're swatting away the reporter's phone. Why is that necessary? Why don't we just, whatever happened to conversation? Whatever happened to using your words? And I want to apologize because I have often compared these petulant Democrat politicians and Democrat supporters, not all of them, but some of them that pop up onto my feed. I've compared them in the past to toddlers. And especially when I look at like Hakeem Jeffries versus the socialists, I always say, you know, if this is what you do, if you keep dealing with the tantrums, if you keep trying to placate the immature, self-absorbed psychos in your party, it is like a toddler where you're not letting them know this isn't acceptable. This isn't how things work. And they're just going to expect that capitulation every single time. They're going to expect that you cave. They're going to expect that you buy the ice cream or else they're going to hold their breath and stomp, stomp, stomp, stomp, stomp. And I just have to say that I want to apologize to toddlers because that's not fair. It's not fair to them. I have a daughter. She's 3 years old and like the lady on the street, Taylor dumping out the trash can in New York so that she could take home the Knicks trash can. My daughter wouldn't behave like that. My daughter would know. Even at 3 years old, she would say, I'm going to get in trouble for this. This is something mom's not going to want to pick up all this trash. And the fact that now we have people who work at major companies who have big job titles, important jobs, where they're telling other people how to behave and telling other people what to do, or running for Senate, or, you know, running for anything. The fact that we have people like this who are wielding so much power and they have the behavioral skills I would say they are less well-behaved than toddlers. And so that's just my apologies, because that wasn't fair of me. I kept making that the example, or, you know, the analogy, and it's not, it doesn't fit. It doesn't fit. There's something about this behavior is like beyond my comprehension. Why you would empty a trash can on the street and think that that's okay. Why you would swat away a phone and think that people were going to react to that positively is really just an indication of how lost this party is. I also, speaking of bad behavior, you know who has a deposition today, Taylor?
9: Mr. Michael Proctor?
8: Yeah. Today's the big day. He's tried to delay it. He's tried to give his excuses for why he can't show up, but today's the deposition. And, you know, the part of these depositions, a reason they're so important is because whatever you're saying at the deposition, if you change your story later, they can go back to that. They can use that against you. And they're going to try to find out a lot of information. Taylor, you actually sent me some of the new texts that came in, like the fresh batch of Michael Proctor texts. This deposition is going to be wild. I would hate to be the person who has to read these texts back to him.
9: Well, if it's anything like the original trial, then he's going to have to read them out loud himself. Self-narration.
8: Do you think, and correct me if I'm wrong, but wasn't he very shy and sheepish about that at the trial? Like, weren't there some words where he was like, I don't know.
9: Right, he was censoring the words, and then the judge said, just read them as written.
8: Yeah, you're the guy who wrote them down, so we're cool if you just read them out loud at this point. He's like, no, this is going to look really bad if I say these words out loud. Yeah, it should be. We'll be keeping a close eye on it, but there's been this attempt by a lot of people in this orbit, whether it be Michael Proctor or Colin Albert, to delay these depositions, to push them off, to come up with excuses as to why they can't make it. It's going to have to wait till the fall. I need a couple more weeks. And the judges are just saying, that's okay. We'll just get this done. Let's check this off the list. He must be, if you have something today that you're dreading, like if you have some meeting that you're dreading, or, you know, you've got something to do with your boss today that you're like, oh, I can't wait to get this. Just know that Michael Proctor, his is a lot worse. This day for him is going to be a tough one. Now, I wanted to do the poll question here before we talk a little bit more about some of these SCOTUS wins. Today's poll question is brought to you by Local Silver Mint, located in Ware, New Hampshire. Silver Dave will work with you directly, so contact him at localsilvermint.com. Taylor, what is the poll question, and what are the results thus far?
9: Today's poll question, which you can vote in at gracecurlyshow.com, is which Massachusetts Democrat will win the Senate primary, Representative Seth Moulton or Senator Ed Markey?
8: I'm going to say Ed Markey.
9: 63% say Mr. Frosty.
8: Yeah, I mean, he's been doing this forever. He really has. He's made a concerted effort to be as wacky as possible. Like, he's not one of these old school Democrats who occasionally still says something that harkens back to the party of yore. That is not what he's doing here. He is constantly with AOC. He is constantly, you know, with the far left Democrats, kind of off to the side in photo ops, just hoping to be part of the cool kids gang. So I think that he's put in the work, you know, he's sold his soul for this. And I don't think Moulton, and I still wonder, Taylor, if Moulton's comment about not wanting his daughters to play against boys in sports, I still wonder if that haunts him. Like, I don't know, that could be something that the party finds unforgivable. That could be.
9: I don't know. He was marching in a gay pride parade a couple of weeks ago. So, and he was, you know, giving out hugs and whatnot. So it seems like he's been accepted back into that community. Good for him. Proud of you. but maybe the next line is, you know, you can't speak out against Nazis, literal Nazis that are running for Senate. So I don't know. He hasn't crossed that line yet.
8: Yeah, and it's not like it doesn't make sense why this reporter would ask him about Graham Platner, because they both served, you know? Like, that's what I thought the question was kind of why it was relevant is, you know, you're a veteran, he's a veteran. Are you in support of him? And also, it's just a question that everyone's getting, like every Democrat across the country is getting it. I've never seen anyone get the question and have this bad of a reaction to it. But what that said to me is this guy's under a lot of stress right now, and he doesn't think he's going to win this. I'm glad you brought up gay pride parades, though, because this was another story that raised some eyebrows. Rhode Island had a pride parade, and there were a lot of different floats in the pride parade, and one of the floats had the mayor, Brett Smiley, who is gay, by the way. They had a like effigy of Brett Smiley hanging in front of a bloody steamroller, while the back of the float featured what looked like a rainbow-colored guillotine. This is from WPRI. The float had a logo for the Providence Workers' Defense. Now, again, it kind of goes with the theme of what we're talking about. Robespierre couldn't be reached for comment. It goes with this theme of you're never woke enough. You're never, ever, ever woke enough. You're never radical enough. You're never going to be good enough. It's like what Elle Woods says to her boyfriend, Illegally Blonde. I'm never going to be good enough for you, am I? That's how every Democrat should feel when dealing with this party. I'm never going to be woke enough for you, am I? Because this is Brett Smiley. He's the gay mayor of Rhode Island, and they've got a dummy up there of him with a rainbow-colored guillotine. What in the world?
10: You know, I did very well with the gay vote.
8: And I was curious, Taylor, because I'm like, what did he do that has the LGBTQ plus community, or at least the people who put this float together?
9: Oh, did it have to do with that mural?
8: So when I ChatGPT'd it, the mural came up. But I don't think it had to do with the mural, actually. I think, and I'm going to read you some of the comments from the Providence Workers' Defense. They said, our float represented the cry of frustration by the working class of Rhode Island against the landlord and boss's rule of our land. Even our humblest cry for relief, this is part of the problem, is that these socialists, man, very verbose. No brevity here. They don't get to the point. Because I think if they got to the point, if they took away a lot of this fluff, the point would scare you. So they worked themselves around the point quite a bit. Even our humblest cry for relief from skyrocketing rents is dismissed and defamed by the mayor and his developer puppet masters. The group said its statement was rage against the pitiful and pointless symbolic actions of placing signs in lieu of defense of our immigrant communities. Okay, so there's issue with the rents, issue with the developers, issue with the immigrant communities. Yes, we are calling for death. The death of the capitalist system, which sacrifices lives for stock market tick. So now they're mad at the stock market. I'm going to tell this group something. You're all over the map here. If you're going to put a guy up on the float, and I don't recommend this. I don't like violence. I don't like depictions of violence. I don't think it's ever a good idea. But if you're going to have the mayor up there, some sort of dummy of the mayor, some representation of the mayor, with a bloody steamroller and a rainbow guillotine, and I ask you what your beef is with the mayor, you better be able to tell me it in one short sentence. You better be able to explain it concisely. Now you're talking about the stock market. You're talking about the developer puppet masters. You're talking about the skyrocketing rents. You're talking about the capitalist system. You're talking about the immigrant communities. You're talking about symbolic actions. No. Let's get back to the guillotine.
11: What's your big beef with the Nazis?
8: What's up with the guillotine? We should make a shirt, Taylor, that just says that on it. What's up with the guillotine? Okay? That's what I want to know. Why do you have a rainbow guillotine on your float? And not for nothing, but aren't these parades supposed to be like uplifting and happy and fun? I don't know. If I was the designer of that float, I'd be like, guys, I was on board with a steamroller, but then you lost me. Once we started incorporating the guillotine, I think we lost our vision a little bit.
9: Was it a rainbow? You said the guillotine had a rainbow on it. Was the steamroller a rainbow too?
8: No, the steamroller was just bloodied.
9: Oh.
8: Yeah. I don't know. This is a very weird story, but it kind of does track with what we've been seeing in the Democrat Party.
9: That's odd. I would have thought
8: the left eating its own.
9: It was the whole Irina Zaritska mural on the building where a gay nightclub is housed.
8: Didn't mention the mural specifically. Didn't mention the mural specifically. But like I said, Taylor, maybe that's worked in there. A very vague explanation.
9: Wait,
8: of the guillotine.
9: So is it the gay community that has trouble finding housing? What is the issue?
8: I don't know. Take it up with the... Wait, what's the group?
9: Because I'm always...
8: Providence Workers Defense League.
9: I'm always told that...
8: I added the league, by the way.
9: The gays have more money because they don't have children. And so they have this double income, no children. There's an acronym for that.
8: Double income.
9: Double income, no kids.
8: Yeah.
9: So they have cash on hand to go on vacations and live more lavish lifestyles than a traditional family.
8: Sometimes, yeah. I don't know. You're asking me to explain the guillotine. And I can't. And I'm looking for the explanation. I'm very perplexed by this. And I have to wonder if other people in the parade were kind of like, oh, guys, couldn't you just keep it light for the day? You had to bring out the steamroller, the bulldozer, whatever it is. I don't know. I just think I would have, sometimes when things are at the starting point and someone brings up an idea, there's got to be someone there willing to just put a stop to it. Like, hey guys, I've got this great idea. We're going to make fun of the mayor. Okay, that would be funny. We're going to put on a guillotine. Maybe not. Maybe we table that for next year. Just doesn't seem like a good one to me. 844-500-4242. We will be right back.
12: I didn't know gay dudes liked tiger paintings.
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5: Welcome back, everyone, to the Grace Curley Show. You know who cannot learn her lesson is Governor Kathy Hochul from New York. It doesn't matter how many times wading into the sports world embarrasses her, leaves her with egg on her face. She keeps doing it. What was it? She challenged Trump a few weeks ago. She was like, oh, he thinks he's an NBA fan. Well, can he name the lineup of the, what did she say, like 1999 championship team? And it turns out that whatever year she had named, there wasn't a championship team. But she keeps doing it. She keeps thinking that getting into the, and Maura Healey does this too. It's like sports are their way of connecting with us. So,
6: you think of him saying he's a lifelong Knicks fan. I think that's how the Times reported it.
7: I ask him to name the starting lineup from 1993 championship team. Let's see how he does.
5: Yeah, and there was an issue with that. There wasn't a championship team in 1993. At least it wasn't the Knicks, is what I should say. And just like Maura Healey, she's always trying to use the sports in her state to try to connect with people. She doesn't have the Dunkin' Donuts factor like Maura Healey does, which kind of puts her at a disadvantage. Maura Healey really connects with the working man because she's just like, guys, Dunks. I love my Dunks. I love my raisin bagel with peanut butter. I love the Munchkins. I love a coffee. There's nothing like Dunks. And we all go, she's just like us. She's so relatable. Hochul doesn't have that. So she was in New York, obviously, and she was trying to get a chant going, and it went really, really poorly. Can I hear this cut, Taylor?
8: Kathy. All right, let's get this party started. Let's go. Let's go, Buffalo. Let's go, Buffalo. Let's go, Buffalo. All right, seriously? You want you're gonna win a championship season with that kind of enthusiasm? Men and women of labor, you know what I'm talking about. Let's go, Buffalo. Let's go, Buffalo. All right, we gotta give this place some good karma, right? Gotta send our boys off to a great, great sense of accomplishment and victory in the wings. And so I am so proud to be here.
9: Yeesh. What team was she? What? The Bills?
5: Yeah, the Buffalo Bills.
9: Is it football season already?
5: I don't know why. I don't know what this event was.
9: They're doing what? They built a new stadium, Matthew tells me.
5: Oh, yeah. He's our sports guy. Let's go, Buffalo. I will say this. Chants are actually...
9: The football players building the stadium?
5: They're sneaky, harder to start than you would think. You know what else is hard to start, Taylor? I noticed this recently. I won't say where, but I was at an event.
9: Did you try to do the wave?
5: No, I tried to get a clap going, like along the rhythm of the music. And my husband kind of had to tell me, like, stop, please. Like, after a certain point, he goes, it's not catching on. Please stop. But I'm always surprised that more people, I hear a clap going. I don't try to do the wave. That's a lot even for me. But if you're going to do it, you've got to commit. Let's go, Buffalo. Not happening. She's just, I always say this, and I think it's true. She's Hillary Clinton with less charm. She's a less charismatic Hillary Clinton, which is really saying something. Everybody, I hope you have a great rest of your day. Make sure you tune in to Howie. A lot of good news to go over, including on the economy and SCOTUS big wins. If you missed the first hour, we talked about both of those key issues. So you can download that wherever you get your podcasts. And tomorrow, we've got a Friday show you don't want to miss. I'll see you then.

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7: From ABC News, I'm Chuck Severson. The Supreme Court has ruled in favor of the makers of a famous weed killer. ABC News national correspondent Stephen Portnoy in Washington.
8: The case involved a man who won a $1 million lawsuit in state court, alleging that Monsanto violated Missouri law by failing to warn on the label that the weed killer Roundup might cause cancer. Monsanto denies that its product is dangerous and points to the EPA's approval of its label. The high court ruled 7-2 in favor of the company, finding that federal law governs the labeling and preempts the state court claim. The ruling did not fall along the court's traditional ideological lines, with liberal Justice Ketanji Brown Jackson being joined in her dissent by conservative Neil Gorsuch.
7: The Supreme Court,
8: Portnoy, ABC News, Washington.
7: The Supreme Court deals blows to immigrants fleeing violence and danger seeking safety in the U.S. Conservative majorities say the government can keep asylum seekers from entering the U.S. and can cancel the temporary protected status granted to Haitians and Syrians. ABC's Devin Dwyer.
9: Trump can basically shut the doors at ports of entry along the border to prevent asylum seekers from even approaching a border agent to file an asylum claim. And that, to many immigration advocates and asylum seeker advocates, is a really disappointing and devastating decision given the United States history with respect to the Jews.
7: In a dissent, Justice Sotomayor invoked the history of the MS St. Louis from World War II when European Jews sailed across the Atlantic seeking safety in the U.S., only to be turned away and sent back where most were killed in the Holocaust. Search and rescue teams from Los Angeles and Virginia are headed to Venezuela after deadly earthquakes overnight. At least 188 people are dead, nearly 1,000 others injured. The Federal Reserve's primary inflation gauge shows that as of last month, inflation accelerated 4.1% over May of last year. Fed's goal for lowering interest rates is 2%. You're listening to ABC News.
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11: 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Authorities have identified a woman who died at the Penobscot County Jail the same day she was taken into custody. Penobscot County Sheriff's Office says 39-year-old Jody Melanson of Eastport was arrested in Bangor Saturday morning. She was found unresponsive in her cell that night with attempts to revive her by medical staff unsuccessful. Investigators are awaiting the results of testing as they look into the death. Sheriff's office says there were no reports of any fights involving staff or other inmates at the time. A Bangor man was arrested in New York after police say he stabbed another person and stole their vehicle. Bangor police say 37-year-old Abel Perez stabbed someone last weekend on Essex Street in Bangor. The victim suffered critical injuries. Perez was arrested Monday by police in New York who stopped the stolen vehicle he was driving. He faces several charges, including attempted murder. Online gambling in Maine could soon go beyond sports, with Caesars Entertainment planning to offer iGaming, which is essentially an online casino. Portland resident Timothy Gavitt says he likes the idea.
12: I think people still get out and, you know, go to these events and stuff like that, but sitting home making money also, yeah, it could definitely work.
11: Caesars Entertainment's partnering with three Wabanaki tribes for iGaming. Oxford Casino and Sportsbook is fighting the effort in court, claiming state law that only allows tribes to offer online betting creates a discriminatory monopoly. Online casino-type gambling became legal in Maine last year. And the Searsmont Fire Department's looking for more volunteers in the wake of a deadly mill fire and explosion last month. The department put up a post on Facebook this week announcing that it's seeking volunteer firefighters. Comes after a service in Belfast yesterday for Assistant Fire Chief Wayne Woodbury, who died from injuries suffered in the Robbins Lumber Mill fire and explosion. Town officials say many smaller communities rely on volunteer firefighters and say that Searsmont is no exception. 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
13: Sunshine and clouds this afternoon, high 77. Cloudy tonight, a few showers, low 60. Cloudy with showers and a thunderstorm for tomorrow, high 68 and a low 58. Saturday, sunshine and clouds, high 71. And a thundershower in spots Sunday, high 75.
11: It's 80 degrees and partly sunny in Lewiston. Next high tide at Portland Harbor is 9:04 tonight. I'm Frankie Azzarata, News Radio WGAN.
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0: is back.
1: Supreme Court lets Trump strip humanitarian protections from many immigrants. That's the headline in the Wall Street Journal, a Democrat newspaper. They're going to have to go back and work for a living. They've been on vacation here for 20, 30 years. They're going to have to go back and work. The Supreme Court on Thursday allowed President Trump to take away legal protections from hundreds of thousands of immigrants who had until now had been permitted to stay in the U.S. for humanitarian reasons. 6-3, and you know, I don't have to break it down for you. You know who voted against it. The court's conservative majority rejected arguments that the administration was driven by racial prejudice when the Secretary of Homeland Security ended the protections for Haitians. It terminates immediately temporary protected status. And again, the key word here is temporary. For about 350,000.

0: referring to?
1: And now they're saying, now all the Democrats are saying, this, you can't send them back to this bleep hole country. Not only is it dangerous, they're going to have to work for a living. They've gotten used to vacationing on the gringo dime, you know? and it's just these nice people. You know, he was only macheting the American women that Americans could no longer be bothered taking a machete to. And you know, he was so busy using his machete, he didn't have time to learn the language. You know, you have to, if you want to work, you have to learn the English language. I mean, the Haitians, you know, come on. And now they have to go home. This is a tragedy. Tragedy. I'm Howie Carr. 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
2: This is a Bloomberg Money Minute. Mixed picture on Wall Street for much of the day today. We have Micron shares soaring after its AI-fueled forecast beat expectations. But on the other end, Apple shares have fallen by the most in more than a year after Apple announced sweeping price hikes on Macs, MacBooks, iPads, and some home devices as well. Apple is citing a shortage of memory chips and storage as the reason for this. If you're wondering, Apple has not raised iPhone, Apple Watch, or AirPods prices, but it did hint there could be more price adjustments to additional products in the future. And shares of European company Bayer are surging. The Supreme Court shielding Bayer from claims its Roundup herbicide should have been labeled as a cancer risk, throwing out a $1.25 million jury verdict won by a Missouri man who blamed Roundup for his non-Hodgkin lymphoma. The ruling marks a milestone in Bayer's drive to contain the Roundup litigation by the end of the year. The company is also trying to entice Roundup users to take part in a proposed $7.25 billion class action settlement. Denise Pellegrini, Bloomberg Radio.
3: ABC News, I'm Chuck Sievertson. A federal judge has blocked a portion of President Trump's executive order on mail-in voting. The order seeks to create a voter database from each state, and the Postal Service would go off of that list to mail ballots to voters. Supreme Court conservative majorities have ruled that the government can keep asylum seekers from entering the U.S. and can cancel the temporary protected status granted to Haitians and Syrians.
4: The plaintiffs here had also claimed racial animus on the part of the president, who, of course, has said things derogatory about those countries. And Justice Samuel Alito, in the majority opinion, said he did not see sufficient evidence of a racial animus in these decisions.
3: ABC News senior Washington reporter Devin Dwyer. The Federal Reserve's primary inflation gauge shows that last month, inflation accelerated 4.1% over May of last year. After deadly earthquakes overnight in Venezuela, at least 188 people are dead, 1,000 more injured. This is ABC News.
5: 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Authorities have identified a woman who died at the Penobscot County Jail the day she was taken into custody. Penobscot County Sheriff's Office says 39-year-old Jody Melanson of Eastport was arrested in Bangor Saturday morning. She was found unresponsive in her cell that night with attempts to revive her by medical staff unsuccessful. Investigators are awaiting the results of testing as they look into the death. The Sheriff's Office says there were no reports of any fights involving staff or other inmates. A new report is recommending changes within the MS-80 72 school district in Freiburg after a special needs student went missing for nearly 6 hours back in December.
6: The incident occurred when a driver for the transportation company First Student became lost when GPS stopped working while transporting a 7-year-old girl. Recommendations include equipping district-owned vehicles with GPS monitoring and

0: the border into Mexico. So that's just kind of telling me that, you know, their parents came across, had the children.
1: Right.
0: And they become automatically U.S. citizens.
1: Yeah.
0: And then, you know, the kids are getting educated. They're getting medical. They're getting fed, you know, on our tax dollars.
1: Yeah. They're getting welfare. They're getting welfare. There's hundreds of thousands of them. And I'm afraid that there's probably going to be a decision, maybe even as soon as tomorrow, where they're going to say that birthright citizenship is enshrined in the Constitution. I think it's the 14th Amendment. And yeah, it's a disaster, Mike, because again, you're just there's no sane society can survive by allowing people to come into the society who hate the country and want to overthrow it, and then allowing them to live on the dime of the people who live there. I mean, those little Mexican kids, those were the real colonizers, Mike. Not the people who live here in the U.S. and have been living here and working here and making it the greatest society in the history of the human race for 400 years now.
0: Yeah, well, the thing is, you know, I'm originally from California, live in New Hampshire. I go visit my relatives. 2013, I lost my mom in California. I would take her to the hospital for oxygen to be checked up because she was elderly. And they would take the people that were in prison first. They would take the illegal aliens second, which they could not even ask them if they weren't even U.S. citizens. And third, my mom worked all her life, paid taxes and all this, loved the United States, and they would take her third. These things I've saw with my own eyes, and it's aggravating.
1: Right.
0: And yet the Democrats, you know what I mean? They're hurting. They're a traitor to the United States, the Democrat Party. And I wish we'd just do something about it and vote them out.
1: I agree. I mean, it's just terrible what's going on. I don't know if you saw this one. Two New Jersey women killed in hit-and-run crash as they walked home from World Cup watch party. They were fatally struck by a hit-and-run driver as they were walking home from a World Cup watch party on Saturday. This is in Newark. And they were Hispanic women, 58 and 61. Street surveillance camera captured the suspect, identified as 26-year-old David J. Zapata-Vera.
2: And I get compliments on the hyphen.
1: Racing through the intersection, striking the two women and sending them airborne. One witness alleged that Zapata-Vera stepped on his accelerator and sped through the crosswalk as the traffic light was in the middle of changing. I don't know if he was drunk, but anyway, he put the gas on, and that's what happens. And of course, you know, this is even the New York Post doesn't want to touch his immigration status. By the way, did you see another one? There was a press release from the Suffolk County District Attorney's Office today. Some guy named Danius Diaz. He had purse snatched an elderly woman in Boston, and they let him out on bond. They let him out on bond, and he did it to eight other elderly women, knocked them down on the ground. Probably some of them broke their bones and hips. Nothing about his immigration status. I have my thoughts. I'm Howie Carr. It's time for you to think about you. 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
8: From ABC News, I'm Chuck Sievertson. The U.S. official confirms that Iran attacked a ship in the Strait of Hormuz with a drone today. Secretary of State Marco Rubio in Bahrain near Saudi Arabia for a meeting of Gulf nations on Iran's compliance with the initial agreement with the U.S.
9: What we're interested in is not their press conferences. What we're interested in is whether or not ships are moving. If ships are moving as they should be moving, then that's what we're going to judge and that's what we're going to react to.
8: A federal judge has blocked part of a President Trump executive order that would create a voter database from each state. The Postal Service would go off of that list to mail ballots to voters. ABC's Peter Haralambos.
10: The timing is crucial. Earlier this month, the Postal Service actually began the process of enacting part of this executive order by issuing a proposed rule that would direct states to create these lists of approved voters. The judge really unequivocal about the legality of that, writing, and I quote here, "The Constitution does not grant the president any specific powers over elections."
8: The Supreme Court says the maker of Roundup Weed Killer can't be sued under state law for failing to warn users about the product's alleged cancer risk because the EPA didn't require a warning. Supreme Court conservative majorities today ruled that the government can keep asylum seekers from entering the U.S. and can cancel the temporary protected status granted to Haitians and Syrians. ABC News senior Washington reporter Devin Dwyer.
11: Federal law requires that anyone who arrives in the United States has to be given the chance to apply for asylum. But the Supreme Court said today, if you show up at the doorstep of these ports of entry, you have not arrived in the United States. And so effectively, the government can now close the door and prevent you from even having the opportunity to lodge that claim.
8: After deadly earthquakes overnight in Venezuela, at least 188 people are dead and nearly 1,000 others injured. 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
14: 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Authorities identifying a woman who died at the Penobscot County Jail the day she was taken into custody. Penobscot County Sheriff's Office says 39-year-old Jody Melanson of Eastport was arrested in Bangor Saturday morning. She was found unresponsive in her cell that night with attempts to revive her by medical staff unsuccessful. Sheriff's office said there were no reports of any fights involving staff or other inmates. Investigators are awaiting the results of testing as they look into the death. A Bangor man was arrested in New York after police say he stabbed another person and stole their vehicle. Bangor police say 37-year-old Abel Perez stabbed someone last weekend on Essex Street in Bangor. The victim suffered critical injuries. Perez was arrested Monday by police in New York who stopped the stolen vehicle he was driving. He faces several charges, including attempted murder. Two hikers were rescued from extreme weather conditions this morning on Mount Katahdin. According to the Bangor Daily News, Dakota Cunningham and Sean Rowan, both from Virginia, faced a severe thunderstorm while making their ascent yesterday. Both became hypothermic and dehydrated as they dealt with rain, hail, high winds, and lightning. A Maine Army National Guard crew found the men early this morning and brought them to Millinocket Regional Hospital for treatment. There's criticism being leveled at a Bangor city councilor who walked out during a vote on a proposed ordinance to restrict cooperation with federal immigration agencies. Councilor Carolyn Fish left the meeting during discussion about the ordinance after fellow councilor Joe Leonard called ICE a criminal organization.
15: But I don't expect our rapist, pedophile, fascist president to take any consideration to this whatsoever. So I will proudly vote in favor of this ordinance.
14: Fish later said she believed Leonard's comments about ICE were inflammatory. And the town manager in Old Orchard Beach is resigning after only 2 weeks on the job.
16: The Press Herald reports Timothy Pellerman wrote a sentence-long letter alerting the town council that he would be stepping down. He did not include a reason for his departure, and the town has not released any further information. The abrupt exit comes as there's been a statewide struggle to retain town managers. The previous Old Orchard Beach town manager was on the job for 14 years. Jason Taylor, News Radio WGAN.
14: And now your latest forecast from AccuWeather's Andy Robb.
17: Sunshine and clouds this afternoon, high 77. Cloudy tonight, a few showers, low 60. Cloudy with showers and a thunderstorm for tomorrow, high 68 and a low 58. Saturday, sunshine and clouds, high 71. And a thunder shower in spots Sunday, high 75.
14: It's 75 and mostly sunny in South Portland. I'm Frankie Azzarata, News Radio WGAN.
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18: Welcome to the Howie Carr Show, 844-500-4242. Tomorrow, I will be in Laconia, New Hampshire at Fun Spot, the world's largest arcade. We'll be doing our annual show there. I'll be on from 3 until 6. I don't know who'll be filling in, probably Grace from 2 to 3 for the first hour of the show, but I'll be on from 3 to 6. And I really hope everybody in the area in the Lakes region of New Hampshire will get out there and stop by. It's a great place to visit and have some fun. And we've had some good cheap bastard deals lately, so I'm sure a lot of you have the token packets, good deal, $50 for $25. It's over now. We've sold out, but it was a good deal, and I hope to see everybody. Joining us now to talk about what we've got planned for tomorrow is Dave Lawton, the owner of Fun Spot. Dave, I'm looking forward to it. Always a pleasure to go up to the Lakes region, to Laconia, and then enjoy a fun day at Fun Spot.
0: Yeah, Howie, we're really looking forward to hosting you. This is a big time for us. We're getting into our busy season. Of course, we're open year-round, all year long, but when the summer hits, things really get cooking, and we're open every day at 10 a.m., 7 days a week, and we open till 10 p.m. and 11 o'clock on Saturday. So great time for you to come up and help us kick off our big summer. And we're looking forward to it. We got the pizza oven roaring down there.
18: Love it.
0: Ready for your pizza fest, and we'll get you set up. In fact, I just had a couple of slices myself from my lunch today. They're doing great. You're going to love it.
18: And I will be bringing up some, I'm going to go out and, harvest some more red tail light from Norfolk County, Massachusetts. You know, we grow the best. And you don't have to go to the state police gift shop on Route 9 to buy it. We'll be passing it out to people who stop by tomorrow at Fun Spot. Red tail light pieces directly from the state police of Massachusetts.
0: All right.
18: So it's going to be a lot of fun. And, we're in a big room, so you can just sit there and enjoy the entire show. No one's going to bother you. You're not going to get pushed around by anybody. There won't be any crowding because we're in a giant room. But there's also, yeah. I hope everybody will check out all the bowling lanes, both Candlepin and Ten Pens, and, plenty of all kinds of arcade games. Tell people what you've got for arcade games, Dave.
0: We have over 300 classic games upstairs on the same level that we'll be in. It's the American Classic Arcade Museum. Like I say, over 300 classics up there. And then mixed in and downstairs on the two levels below us will be over 300 more modern games, redemption games, arcade titles like Mario Kart, and pinball machines, one of my favorite. We're up over 80 pinballs this year, Howie. You
18: wouldn't
0: believe how many pinballs we've added since your last visit, including some of the new titles like Beetlejuice, Pokemon, Harry Potter. But don't worry, we've still got the classics. We've just brought in Earthshaker as one of the originals, and we've got the old classics down in the tavern, Playboy and Kiss. Some great stuff for everybody.
18: Oh, man.
0: For everybody.
18: It's great. I love pinball machines. And again, you got great food, too, and, there's plenty of parking, and it's just very easy. And you know, it's very conveniently located because if you're in the lakes region, if you get tired of being on the lakes or it's a cloudy or a rainy day, a Fun Spot is a great place to go. And in the winter, if you have if you've got a place rented for skiing in that area, and you get tired of that, or it's a bad day, or the temperature's up, or it's way down. I mean, it's just Fun Spot's a great place to go if you ever want to get indoors from all the great outdoor activities in the lakes region.
0: Yeah, you're right. Yeah, 100% AC and heat throughout. 70,000 square foot facility. That's no small task to keep that all nice at the right temperature. But absolutely, we even have an indoor mini golf course, so you don't have to worry about getting sunburned while you're out making putt-putts.
18: So it's a great place to come in. And, a lot of people have been coming there. Our listeners have been coming there for three generations. You've been there since, 1953, your family?
0: 52, actually.
18: 52.
0: My dad started the business. He was 21 years old when he started the business and worked well. I mean, he really was working in the business until he was 90 years old, and that's really what he wanted to be doing. He found a job that he loved. And he had fun doing it, so he did it his whole life, and he just kept building up to where we are today. And it's a real legacy that we are keeping it going. And I'm now a second-generation owner, along with my sister Sandra and our two cousins, Randy Lawton and Steve Lawton. So it's the four of us. We've all worked in the business probably for the last 40 years, and we got a lot of experience and certainly a lot of, working alongside my father, Bob, along a lot of that time. And we've learned how to manage the business, and I think we're doing a great job keeping it going, and everybody's still having fun. So look forward to hosting you.
18: We're looking forward to being there. And again, we'll have books to sell, and again, Tail Light to give away. Just come on down and tell people how to get there, Dave, in case they don't know where Laconia is exactly.
0: Yeah, sure. I mean, I always direct people to exit 23 off of Route 93. It's the easy way to get here, and we're just 9 miles off of that exit on Route 3, near where you see the iconic Weir's Beach sign with the big flashy lights on it. We're just about a mile north of that, so it's pretty easy access, and like you said earlier, it's a great, huge parking lot, free parking, and the space inside, you're not going to have to worry about bumping elbows with anybody. up in the area that we're going to be sitting is where we host birthday parties on the weekends. You can make a reservation, and it's absolutely free. You just have to make the reservation for the space, and you bring your party in with your kids or whatever you want to have a party about. But there's a great space that we're going to be in tomorrow, and it'll be a lot of fun. I'm looking forward to it.
18: We're looking forward to it. Bring your camera. Take a picture with me if you want. I'll be glad to. If you got old books to sign, I'll be glad to sign them. We have a lot of fun being up in New Hampshire, and it's a beautiful drive too off of 93 too. All the leaves are on the trees. They finally popped, and everything's fine, and the days are long, and the weather is warm. It's perfect weather. So get on up to Fun Spot in Laconia, New Hampshire. It's in the Lake Regions. Just go straight, head up straight 93 and take exit 23 and go 9 miles towards Laconia and go by the Weir's Beach sign, and then it'll be right ahead. And I look forward to seeing everybody, and I look forward to playing some great pinball games when I get there. Dave Lawton, I will see you tomorrow, and I hope everybody comes out.
0: All right. Have a good day, Howie. Take care.
18: Okay. Thank you. That's Dave Lawton from Fun Spot. And again, we'll be there from 3 to 6. We'll get there early, obviously. We'll be there. I don't know when we'll be there, around 2, 1:30, something like that. We'll just be hanging out. But come on down and say hello. And if you're in the area, just stopping by, just come in. You don't have to spend the whole day there. Just come in for 15, 20 minutes. They got really good pizza, and play a few games of whatever. Or bowl a few. Bowl a few. Electric rates are skyrocketing, and many homeowners are bracing for some of the highest cooling bills they've ever seen this summer. That's exactly why so many people are turning to the Eden Pure Turbo Air Fan. It helps you stay cool while using less air conditioning, which means substantial savings on your monthly electric bill. 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It moves over 18,000 cubic feet of air per hour, and you can feel the airflow from up to 65 feet away. The secret is Eden Pure's 360-degree circulation technology, which circulates air throughout the entire room, not just where the fan is pointed. 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
18: 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Several countries have had TPS extended to them in the past 30 years, and it was subsequently terminated, but it's not meant forever, Haiti and Syria. Thanks. Well, they think it is. I mean, they think it's just another scam, like asylum. You know? Oh, I'm seeking asylum. Then they pass out a card. What? Oh, I'm gay. Oh, I have a boyfriend. He'll hurt me. Oh, I'm a religion they don't like. They've all got excuses. Oh, I deserve to get welfare. And the thing about getting a refugee status or asylum status is you get to go on welfare instantaneously. And supposedly it's only for 5 years, but by that time you should have been able to drop an anchor baby. And then you're all set. It's off to the races. You never have to work again. 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Jared, what's the poll question? What are the results thus far?
6: 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How do you saddened, gladdened, or mixed feelings?
18: Gladdened.
6: 94% of the audience is gladdened, 3% are saddened, 3% have mixed feelings.
18: All right. Pride Month continues, as you know. And we have a rainbow dude in a dress is talking about pride. He's giving a pride PSA public.
6: 94% of the audience is gladdened, 3% are saddened, 3% have mixed feelings.
18: All right. Pride Month continues, as you know. And we have a rainbow dude in a dress is talking about pride. He's giving a pride PSA public service announcement. Looks like his teeth have not done well through the years. He has the kind of teeth that you usually associate with meth, if you know what I mean. But he's a proud member of the LGBTQ blah, blah, blah community. Cut 18.
7: Happy Pride, bitches. Here we are on our way. Pride, looking glass. Looking glamorous, of course. Love y'all. Be safe tonight. And remember, if you're going to drink, don't drive.
9: Damn.
18: But, you know, for every happy moment in Pride Month, there's rampant homophobia in the land. I read to you now a story from the Orange County Register in California, Southern California. Ex-boss secretly filmed naked lifeguards in state park's locker room. Orange County prosecutors allege in homophobic filing. A former California State Park superintendent has been accused of secretly filming 23 male state lifeguards or other workers inside an employer locker rooms and sharing some of the images with others. Kevin Pearsall, 59, a Long Beach resident, is facing 5 felony counts of eavesdropping. Couldn't they have waited until the end of Pride Month before they did this thing to this proud gay warrior? The investigation began last July when a California State Park officer found a USB stick in the men's stick. I know that's what it is, but it's an unfortunate term when you're talking about this kind of perversion. In the locker room of the Bolsa Chica State Beach Lifeguard Headquarters in Huntington Beach, the CPH investigators determined that 23 different men had their, quote, genitals or buttocks captured by the hidden cameras without their knowledge, and that Pearsall sent several photographs of the hidden camera from the hidden camera to others. Prosecutors say he also made sexually charged comments about his male employees' genitals. So that's your Pride update. All the young dudes. 844-500-4242. So they had a public hearing about all the, in Bangor, Maine, about all the junkies and homeless and crime on the streets. And a woman came in. She's a teacher. And she got a house near where she lived, three blocks from her school. So she can walk many days. You know, they have tough winters, but it's a nice walk a lot of the year. Listen to what happened to her. Rachel Ortiz, Bangor teacher, cut 19.
8: I live on the tree streets. I'm here three blocks from where I work. There was a time when I enjoyed walking to work. Today, I drive. After being assaulted twice, chased home,

0: measurable outcomes have taxpayers received from those investments? What benchmarks are being used to determine success? As a teacher, I would never accept "we tried" as evidence of success. The protection of Bangor's youngest citizens should never be controversial or bipartisan. It should be common ground. Thank you.
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2: This is a Bloomberg Money Minute. Stocks are mixed, with Micron shares soaring after its AI-fueled forecast beat expectations. Company's revenue will be about $50 billion in the fiscal fourth quarter, with profit of about $31 a share. That's compared with a forecast of about $25 a share, so significantly higher. On the other hand, Apple shares under pressure after the company announced price hikes on Macs, MacBooks, iPads, and some home devices as well. Apple is citing a shortage of memory chips and storage. Apple has not raised iPhone, Apple Watch, or AirPods prices, but hinted there could be more price adjustments on other products to come. And Toyota now has a shot at taking the U.S. sales crown from General Motors, thanks to growing demand for its gasoline electric hybrids. Cox Automotive says GM's market share is expected to tumble to 16.8% in the first half of the year, while Toyota's share is expected to grow to 15.8%. Denise Pellegrini, Bloomberg Radio.
3: ABC News, I'm Chuck Sievertson. A U.S. official confirms that Iran attacked a ship in the Strait of Hormuz with a drone today. ABC's Louis Martinez covers the Pentagon.
4: This would be the first time that we now know that there is some kind of a new kind of kinetic incident involving Iran since the signing of that memo of understanding just last week.
3: Federal judges blocked part of a President Trump executive order that would have tried to mandate how states would run mail-in voting. The Supreme Court says the maker of Roundup Weed Killer can't be sued under state law for failing to warn users about the product's alleged cancer risk because the EPA didn't require a warning. Supreme Court conservative majorities today ruled that the government can keep asylum seekers from entering the U.S. and can cancel the temporary protected status granted to Haitians and Syrians. After deadly earthquakes in Venezuela, at least 188 people are dead and nearly 1,000 others are injured. This is ABC News.
5: Now the latest from the 98.5 FM and AM 560 WGAN News Center. A pedestrian was hit by a train in Old Orchard Beach today. Police are at the scene of the crash this afternoon near Temple Avenue. For now, that road remains open. We'll bring you updates on this as we learn more. The Searsmont Fire Department looking for more volunteers in the wake of a deadly mill fire and explosion last month. The department put up a post on Facebook this week announcing it's seeking volunteer firefighters. Comes after a service yesterday in Belfast for Assistant Fire Chief Wayne Woodbury, who died from injuries suffered in the Robbins Lumber Mill fire and explosion. Town officials say many smaller communities rely on volunteer firefighters and say Searsmont is no exception. And the Summertime Classic Windjammer Days Festival in Booth Bay Harbor takes place this week, featuring maritime tours, pirate duels, and fireworks, among other activities. Boat Captain Pete Riley got involved in the event in the early 80s.
6: Basically, it's a celebration of the age of sail and our maritime heritage, celebrating the waterfront, even the working waterfront.
5: According to CBS 13, Windjammer Days also features the grand gathering of the Windjammer fleet and a golf tournament runs through Saturday. And now your latest forecast from AccuWeather's Andy Robb.
7: Sunshine.

0: And clouds this afternoon, high 77. Cloudy tonight, a few showers, low 60. Cloudy with showers and a thunderstorm for tomorrow, high 68 and a low 58. Saturday, sunshine and clouds, high 71. And a thunder shower in spots Sunday, high 75.
1: 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I'm Frankie Azzarotta, News Radio WGAN.

0: So, of course, they overran that and everything else. No one's working. You're partying till all hours. Anyway, hadn't seen her. That's bad enough. Hadn't seen her in quite a while. And this was going on for years. Probably been a year I saw her. I said, how's it going with your neighbors? I said, the Haitians. She goes, there's 40 of them. 40! There's 40 people living in a small three-bedroom, one-bathroom ranch on a dead end, causing absolute havoc. And the town obviously knows about it. They're getting pumped every single week by a different company. You and I could never have, that would never be tolerated by us.
1: No.
0: By the town.
1: Yeah, right? They have zoning. I mean, no matter what town you live in, no matter how, lax the zoning is, they're not going to allow 40 people in a three-bedroom house with a septic system.
0: There are more people living in one house than live on that entire street. Imagine.
1: Yeah. I know, and we're supposed to think it's a tragedy that they're going to be forced to go home and get jobs.
0: Yeah, they park all over everywhere. They've mowed down all the bushes. They're terrorizing the neighbors. Doesn't matter. The police are there a couple of times a week. They've got ambulances coming and going.
1: Oh yeah,
0: the fire department, and they're still there. Yeah.
1: Yeah.
0: 40 people.
1: Yeah. I've still got all those incident reports from the 3 years of the Healy hotels. Maybe it's time for me to do another incident report just to remind people the sort of folks that are the sort of good folks that are going home, what they've been up to, including voodoo shrines in at least one case. Thanks for the call, Mary. 844-500-4242. 844-500-4242. I'm Howie Carr.
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8: From ABC News, I'm Chuck Sievertson. The U.S. official confirms that Iran attacked a ship in the Strait of Hormuz with a drone today. The first attack since Iran and the U.S. signed that initial agreement. ABC's Louis Martinez covers the Pentagon.
9: Very tenuous situation because over those 60 days that the United States and Iran are supposed to be negotiating further movement towards an eventual full agreement, there's a lot of instability about what could actually happen.
8: 7 arrests and 18 police reports are cited by the National Park Service in what it alleges was vandalism that led to damage to the algae-filled and sealer flaking of the reflecting pond at the Lincoln Memorial. Also alleging graffiti at the Washington Monument and fuel lines cut at the Great American State Fair. Federal judge has blocked part of a President Trump executive order that would mandate how states would run their mail-in voting operations. ABC's Peter Harlambous.
10: This is the third judge in just 1 week to block elements of President Trump's attempt to increase federal oversight over elections. And at this point, both of his executive orders on elections have been blocked by the courts.
8: Supreme Court says the maker of Roundup Weed Killer can't be sued under state law for failing to warn users about the product's alleged cancer risk because the EPA didn't require a warning. Supreme Court conservative majorities today ruled that the government can keep asylum seekers from entering the U.S. and can cancel the temporary protected status granted to Haitians and Syrians. After deadly earthquakes overnight in Venezuela, at least 188 people are dead, nearly 1,000 others injured. The airport's damaged, says ABC's Marcus Moore.
11: We understand that one of the runways was cracked, so that will undoubtedly affect the emergency response that is really just now getting underway. The power is out in parts of the country, and people being evacuated from businesses and buildings. And so these are without a doubt the most the most critical hours in the race to save people who may be trapped in the rubble.
8: Our Marcus Moore, and you're listening to ABC News.
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13: Now the latest from the 98.5 FM and AM 560 WGAN News Center at 403. A pedestrian was struck by a train in Old Orchard Beach today. Police are at the scene of the crash this afternoon near Temple Avenue. At last check, the road was still open. We'll bring you updates on this as we learn more. The New Hampshire man was taken into custody after police say he led them on a multi-town chase through York County. Police in York say an officer tried to stop a black Jeep Tuesday evening for speed and reckless operation on Route 1 by Spur Road. Police said the driver didn't stop and continued through North Berwick, with the driver trying to ram a police car and nearly hitting another car during that chase. The driver, 39-year-old Jeffrey Allen Lewis, was eventually stopped by a canine in Wells and taken into custody after trying to flee on foot. Police haven't said which charges Lewis is facing. Two hikers were rescued from extreme weather conditions this morning on Mount Katahdin. According to the Bangor Daily News, Dakota Cunningham and Sean Rowan, both from Virginia, faced a severe thunderstorm while making their ascent yesterday. Both became hypothermic and dehydrated as they dealt with rain, hail, high winds, and lightning. A Maine Army National Guard crew found the men early this morning and brought them to Millinocket Regional Hospital for treatment. Online gambling in Maine could soon go beyond sports, with Caesars Entertainment planning to offer iGaming, essentially an online casino. Portland resident Timothy Gavitt says he likes the idea.
14: I think people still get out and, you know, go to these events and stuff like that, but sitting home making money also, yeah, it could definitely work.
13: And Caesars Entertainment's partnering with three Wabanaki tribes for iGaming. Oxford Casino and Sportsbook is fighting that effort in court, claiming state law only allows the tribes to offer online betting, creating a discriminatory monopoly. Online casino-type gambling became legal in Maine last year. And the winner of a Maine House district primary that went to a recount won by just 6 votes. Maine Secretary of State's office announced the results of the Republican primary recount in District 49, which covers towns including West Bath, Woolwich, and Arosic. Suzanne Anderson was declared the winner with a narrow lead after today's recount. And now your latest forecast, brought to you by A-Best Window, home of the window doctor, curing all your window panes. 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
15: Sunshine and clouds this afternoon, high 77. Cloudy tonight, a few showers, low 60. Cloudy with showers and a thunderstorm for tomorrow, high 68 and a low 58. Saturday, sunshine and clouds, high 71, and a thunder shower in spots Sunday, high 75.
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5: This is a Bloomberg Money Minute. Apple shares down around 5% today after the company said it was raising the price of Macs, iPads, home devices, and the Vision Pro to offset cost hikes caused by a shortage of memory chips and storage. On the bright side, Apple did not raise iPhone, Apple Watch, or AirPod prices, but hinted there may be more price adjustments to additional products in the future. Microsoft announced it's increasing its prices as well for its Xbox consoles, between $100 to $150. The company cites increased console storage and memory prices as the reason for the price hike. Xbox consoles are typically sold for less than they cost to make. The new pricing will take effect starting August 1st. And job cuts are on the way at audio company Sonos. It's slashing jobs in its user experience, product, and design teams to streamline the organization and operate more efficiently. The layoffs will affect 3% of the company's workforce. It was a mixed day on Wall Street today. The Dow added 72 points. The Nasdaq fell 118. The S&P lost a fraction. Erica Herskowitz, Bloomberg Radio.
6: ABC News, I'm Chuck Sievertson. Iran attacked a ship in the Strait of Hormuz with a drone today, says a U.S. official. ABC's Louis Martinez covers the Pentagon.
7: What we have from a U.S. official is that, yes, there was an Iranian attack on a vessel that was carried out by an Iranian drone that caused some damage to the ship's bridge.
6: It's first attack since Iran and the U.S. initial agreement. Seven arrests and 18 police vandalism reports are alleged by the National Park Service. What it claims led to the algae-filled and sealer flaking of the reflecting pond at the Lincoln Memorial. A federal judge blocked part of a President Trump executive order that would mandate how states would run their mail-in voting operations. Supreme Court conservative majorities today ruled that the government can keep asylum seekers from entering the U.S., and can cancel the temporary protected status granted to Haitians and Syrians. At least 188 people dead and 1,000 others injured in the Venezuelan earthquakes. This is ABC News.
8: 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A pedestrian was struck by a train in Old Orchard Beach today. Police are at the scene of the crash this afternoon near Temple Avenue. At last check, that road remained open. Police said no other details were immediately being released. Authorities have identified a woman who died at the Penobscot County Jail the same day she was taken into custody. The Penobscot County Sheriff's Office says 39-year-old Jody Melanson of Eastport was arrested in Bangor Saturday morning. She was found unresponsive in her cell that night with attempts to revive her by medical staff unsuccessful. Investigators are awaiting the results of testing as they look into the death. The sheriff's office said there were no reports of any fights involving staff or other inmates. The winners of two Maine House races that went to a recount were announced today. Maine Secretary of State's office announced the results of the Republican primary recount in District 49, which covers towns including West Bath, Woolwich, and Arosic. Suzanne Anderson won that race by just 6 votes after the recount. And in the Democratic primary for House District 135, which includes parts of Kennebunk, Lisa Pratt won a recount by 18 votes. And the town manager in Old Orchard Beach is resigning after 2 weeks on the job.
9: The Press Herald reports Timothy Pellerin wrote a sentence-long letter alerting the town council that he would be stepping down. He did not include a reason for his departure, and the town has not released any further information. The abrupt exit comes as there's been a statewide struggle to retain town managers. The previous Old Orchard Beach town manager was on the job for 14 years. Jason Taylor, News Radio WGAN.
8: And now your latest forecast from AccuWeather's Andy Robb.
10: Few showers tonight, otherwise cloudy, low 60. Cloudy with showers and a thunderstorm Friday, high 68 and a low 58. Sunshine and clouds on Saturday with a high 71.
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0: Oh, the economy. It's about a cult. It's about a religion. That's what this is. This is what they're into. 844-500-4242. And no, none of the Democrats will admit it. John Fetterman, he's got a, we've got a couple more good quotes from him today. This is on Rashida Tlaib talking about how, you know, again, this is another one who wants to defund the police. Cut eight.
1: You know, there's a perfect correlation between, oh, yeah, no, I see Tlaib on your screen, too. Tlaib, she was defending the Antifa people in Texas. They tried to kill, you know, ICE agents and police officers. They're literally defending these people. And she actually said, well, you know, the way America has become now, that forces people to have to act out in these kind of way. Now, you have people in the squad. They're defending people trying to kill police officers now, and no one in who else is calling this out in the Democratic Party right now? I'm not aware of them.
0: There may be some state rep somewhere in Kentucky or somewhere, but no, there's not many high profile types that are calling it out. That's for sure. This is talking, and this is about Larry David. You know Larry David he's from Martha's Vineyard, I believe, right? Larry David. Some of the year. Cut seven.
2: Larry David right now is going viral because he said that the UFC event at the White House made him embarrassed to be an American. To that you say what?
1: I'd say lighten up, Francis. You know, really kind of
2: Francis.
1: And really kind of get over himself. You know, like, hey, I'm proud to be American. And if you are embarrassed or whatever because of a UFC thing, get over yourself, dude.
2: Wait, what do you mean, Francis?
1: Oh. You know, like, seriously, like, get over yourself, dude.
0: What, did he tweet out, Larry David, when the topless tranny appeared on the White House lawn? The same place the UFC fight was? Was he embarrassed to be an American that day? I don't recall anything on social media from Larry David. From his mansion on Martha's Vineyard. I'm Howie Carr.
3: Lighten up, Francis.
0: It's time for you to think about you. 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
7: From ABC News, I'm Chuck Sievertson. The deadly earthquakes over 7 magnitudes overnight in Venezuela leave at least 188 people dead. Nearly 1,000 others injured as search and rescue operations continue.
8: We finally got out of the apartment. And it was chaos, you know. Everybody, all my neighbors were on the street screaming and crying, yelling, you know. It was really hysterical, you know.
7: Armando Nori lives in hard-hit Caracas.
8: We are not prepared for this. We've been living under a government neglecting every aspect of the civilian life for the past almost 30 years.
7: The U.S. is sending search and rescue crews from Los Angeles and Virginia. Iran attacked a ship in the Strait of Hormuz with a drone today, says a U.S. official. ABC's Louis Martinez covers the Pentagon.
9: What we have from a U.S. official is that, yes, there was an Iranian attack on a vessel that was carried out by an Iranian drone that caused some damage to the ship's bridge.
7: This first attack since Iran and the U.S. signed that initial agreement. 7 arrests and 18 police reports are alleged by the National Park Service in what it claims was vandalism that led to the algae-filled and sealer flaking of the reflecting pond at the Lincoln Memorial, also alleging graffiti at the Washington Monument and fuel lines cut at Great American State Fair. A federal judge has blocked part of a President Trump executive order that would mandate how states would run their mail-in voting operations. Supreme Court conservative majorities today ruled that the government can keep asylum seekers from entering the U.S. and can cancel the temporary protected status granted to Haitians and Syrians. Makes no sense, as Massachusetts Governor Maura Healey, a Democrat, saying immigrant families can be deported.
10: Who fled devastating earthquakes and violence in their own countries.
7: A similar argument being made by Ohio Governor Mike DeWine, a Republican. 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
13: 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Police say a pedestrian was struck by a train in Old Orchard Beach today. Police are at the scene of the crash near Temple Avenue. They said that road remained open. We'll bring you updates on this as we learn more. Authorities identifying a woman who died at the Penobscot County Jail the same day she was taken into custody. Penobscot County Sheriff's Office says 39-year-old Jody Melanson of Eastport was arrested in Bangor Saturday morning. She was found unresponsive in her cell that night with attempts to revive her by medical staff unsuccessful. Investigators say they're awaiting the results of testing as they look into that death. Sheriff's Office says there were no reports of any fights involving staff or other inmates. The winners of two Maine House races that went to a recount were announced today. Maine Secretary of State's office announced the results of the Republican primary recount in District 49, which covers towns including West Bath, Woolwich, and Erosic. Suzanne Anderson won that district by just 6 votes. In the Democratic primary for House District 135, which includes part of Kennebunk, Lisa Pratt won a recount by 18 votes. A partnership between Caesars Entertainment and Wabanaki Tribes will bring iGaming to Maine, essentially an online casino. Scarborough resident Andrew Topham says the convenience of having casino gambling on your phone could be dangerous.
14: You gotta, you know, play a slot machine. You gotta go to the casino and do all that, which can deter some people opposed to them just being able to sit on the couch and play on their phone.
13: According to CBS 13, online casino-type gambling became legal in Maine last year. State's currently in the rulemaking process to determine how it will work. And the Windjammer Days Festival in Booth Bay Harbor is underway this week, featuring maritime tours, pirate duels, and fireworks, among other activities and attractions. Boat Captain Pete Riley got involved in the event back in the early 80s.
15: Basically, it's a celebration of the age of sail and our maritime heritage, celebrating the waterfront, even the working waterfront.
13: And Windjammer Days also features the grand gathering of the Windjammer fleet and a golf tournament. It runs through Saturday. And now your latest forecast for AccuWeather's Andy Robb.
16: Few showers tonight, otherwise cloudy, low 60. Cloudy with showers and a thunderstorm Friday, high 68 and a low 58. Sunshine and clouds on Saturday with a high 71.
13: It's 71 and mostly cloudy in Portland. Next high tide at Portland Harbor is 9:04 tonight. I'm Frankie Azzarata, News Radio WGAN.
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0: Shares soared as much as 20% today after the Supreme Court shielded the company from tens of thousands of lawsuits, which could have meant more than $10 billion in payouts based on claims that its Roundup weed killer should have been labeled as a cancer risk. In a 7-2 vote, the High Court said consumers can't sue Bayer for the absence of a cancer warning because federal regulators already decided a warning wasn't necessary. Novo Nordisk says twice as many Medicare recipients would rather take a weight loss pill over a shot. Novo's Wegovy pill has had the best U.S. launch of any obesity medicine so far and is a linchpin of the company's effort to win back share from rival Eli Lilly. Many seniors are on multiple other medications, and most of them are also pills. Medicare will begin covering weight loss drugs for obesity as a standalone disease starting July 1st. Stocks closed mixed on Wall Street today. The Dow gained 72 points. The Nasdaq lost 118. The S&P closed down a fraction. Erica Herskowitz, Bloomberg Radio.
1: ABC News, I'm Chuck Sievertson. Venezuelan earthquakes leave at least 188 people dead. Search and rescue continue. Armando Nori fled his Caracas apartment.
2: 2 hours later, I came back, you know, to grab some things like clothes and water. And I saw the whole thing and was destroyed inside.
1: A federal judge has blocked part of a President Trump executive order that would mandate how states would run their mail-in voting operations. Supreme Court conservative majorities today ruled that the government can keep asylum seekers from entering the U.S. and can cancel the temporary protected status granted to Haitians and Syrians.
3: This was a decision over a policy from the first Trump administration to shut the door at ports of entry across the southern border to prevent migrants from even stepping foot on U.S. soil.
1: ABC's Devin Dwyer, Iran attacked a ship in the Strait of Hormuz with a drone today, says a U.S. official. This is ABC News.
4: 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A pedestrian was killed when they were hit by a train in Old Orchard Beach today. Police say a 51-year-old Old Orchard Beach man was hit this afternoon on the tracks near Temple Avenue by an Amtrak train that was heading northbound. Police said alcohol is believed to be a factor in that incident, the victim's names being withheld while police notify their family. A Bangor man was arrested in New York after police say he stabbed another person and stole their vehicle. Bangor police say 37-year-old Abel Perez stabbed someone last weekend on Essex Street in Bangor. The victim suffered critical injuries. Perez was arrested Monday by police in New York, who stopped the stolen vehicle he was driving. He faces several charges, including attempted murder. And a Portland-based artist has been chosen to be the new house artist at Boston's TD Garden. According to the Portland Press Herald, Ryan Adams was commissioned to create a mural that will appear at the front entrance of the arena. His mural includes famous Boston landmarks like the Beacon Hill Monument. Ryan and his wife Rachel Adams are working on more large murals that will appear in Portland this summer. And now your latest forecast from AccuWeather's Andy Robb.
5: Some showers, otherwise mainly cloudy for tonight, low 60. Cloudy, some showers, and a thunderstorm around for tomorrow with a high 68. Friday night, clouds breaking, low 58. On Saturday, sunshine and some clouds, a high 71. Sunday, clouds and sun, a thunder shower in spots in the afternoon, high 75.
4: 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I'm Frankie Azzarotta, News Radio WGAN.

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8: Howie Carr is back.
9: 339, will Roscoe make a guest appearance on your show? He's not allowed in this building. I wish you were allowed in this building. I wish you were just lying at my feet right now.
10: Well, we can make him a therapy dog, and then
9: that's
10: then he has to be.
9: That's
10: allowed.
9: Right. That's right. You don't have to go to a vet. Just to Amazon. They sell
10: get a harness that says
9: $5. $5. He could become a therapy dog. No question about it. We're with Dr. Matt for one more segment. Dr. Matt, where can people go? Tell people where your clinic is and what your phone number. Is.
10: Yeah, I run the Ipswich Animal Hospital on the Ipswich Raleigh line in Route 1, and my number is 978-948-8189.
9: Eddie does a great job. He does a great job. Roscoe, I'm sure you'll see Roscoe sometime this
10: very
9: summer.
10: Excited.
9: Maybe for a shot or something. I don't know what he's got coming up, but I'm glad he's coming back, obviously. Joanne, you're next with Howie Carr and Dr. Matt. Go ahead, Joanne.
11: Hi, Howie. Hi, Dr. Matt.
10: Hi.
11: I have an 11-year-old cat that has a squamous cancer cell.
10: Yeah.
11: In the back of her mouth.
10: Uh-oh.
11: And
10: okay.
11: I know it's not good. But
10: right.
11: What the doctor doesn't want to do any surgery, but she gave the cat a prednisone shot. I don't know if that like to help it. I mean, What should I look for? I know it's not a good diagnosis.
10: Right. So, lots of vets will use cortisone because it helps reduce inflammation around the tumor. So if your cat's having trouble swallowing or something like that, it might reduce inflammation enough that they'll feel better. But this is a very tough diagnosis. And if you're going to do surgery, it winds up being major, major surgery. So if you want to go that route, there are oncologists at the bigger places around Angel Memorial, Metro West, MassVet referral, Port City, Bulger, Tufts. They can have a look at it, and if you really want to go that route. But I've never found that people, and I support them. I had a dog with malignant melanoma last week, and I said there's all these things you can do. It doesn't mean you should do, right? So the great thing is we have all these great technologies, but it doesn't necessarily mean you should do them.
9: Really tough choice.
10: But radiation might work too. And radiation, you can do relatively simply at a referral institution.
9: Thanks, Joanne. Good luck. Nick, we haven't got much time left. Go ahead, Nick.
5: Hey, Dr. Matt. Hey, Howie.
9: Hi.
5: Just a quick question. I got an 8-year-old black lab. He's pretty heavy. He's about 110 pounds. He's got a torn CCL in his right leg.
10: Okay.
5: He tore it back around, I'd say, probably around the new year. So he's doing fine. He was limping really good for a few months.
10: Right.
5: We have not done the surgery.
10: Right.
5: We've gotten mixed messages. It's a super expensive surgery.
10: Yeah.
5: I was online it goes both ways. What you read, kind
10: of
5: like.
10: I'm a fan of surgery. I'm also a fan of weight loss. So you should do weight loss, and I would get him the surgery.
9: Weight loss first.
10: Yes, if possible.
9: Okay. All right. Dr. Matt, thank you. 978-948-8189 if you need Dr. Matt's services. I'm Howie Carr.
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18: From ABC News, I'm Chuck Sievertson. The Venezuelan earthquakes leave at least 188 people dead, nearly 1,000 others injured as search and rescue operations continue. Armando Nori lives in Hardit, Caracas. His family fled their apartment.
19: 2 hours later, I came back, you know, to grab some things like clothes and water, and I saw the whole thing and was destroyed. Inside.
18: An official with the International Rescue Committee, Karen Donnelly.
20: We have a team in Venezuela. We've been working there for over 40 years. Our Venezuelan colleagues, after having spent last night sleeping in the open for fear of further aftershocks, they've regrouped this morning and are already beginning assessment efforts, working with local Venezuelan civil society organizations to understand where the greatest needs are and how we can best support them in that effort.
18: The U.S. is sending search and rescue crews from Los Angeles and Virginia. A federal judge has blocked part of a President Trump executive order that would mandate how states would run their mail-in voting operations. Supreme Court conservative majorities today ruled that the government can keep asylum seekers from entering the U.S. and can cancel the temporary protected status granted to Haitians and Syrians.
21: This was a decision over a policy from the first Trump administration to shut the door at ports of entry across the southern border to prevent migrants from even stepping foot on U.S. soil.
18: ABC's Devin Dwyer. It makes no sense, says Massachusetts Governor Maura Healey, a Democrat.
22: The Supreme Court and Donald Trump are attacking legal immigrants who've done everything right to be a part of this country for more than a decade.
18: Similar argument being made by Ohio Governor Mike DeWine, a Republican, saying Haitians in Ohio have been working and contributing to communities and the economy for decades, and deporting them would be a mistake, he says, also citing how dangerous Haiti is. You're listening to ABC News.
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25: 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An Old Orchard Beach man was killed after getting hit by a train this afternoon. The 51-year-old man was hit on the tracks near Temple Avenue by an Amtrak train that was heading northbound. Investigators say alcohol is believed to be a factor in that incident. Police withholding the victim's name while the family is notified. A Bangor man was taken into custody in New York after police say he stabbed another person and stole their vehicle. Bangor police say 37-year-old Abel Perez stabbed someone last weekend on Essex Street in Bangor. The victim suffered critical injuries. Perez was arrested Monday by police in New York who stopped the stolen vehicle he was driving. He faces several charges, including attempted murder. Two hikers were rescued from extreme weather conditions this morning on Mount Katahdin. According to the Bangor Daily News, Dakota Cunningham and Sean Rowan, both from Virginia, faced a severe thunderstorm while making their ascent yesterday. Both became hypothermic and dehydrated as they dealt with rain, hail, high winds, and lightning. A Maine Army National Guard crew found the men early this morning and brought them to Millinocket Regional Hospital for treatment. Drivers being reminded to pay attention and take it slow in work zones after a DOT worker was injured in Gardner. The worker's now back home after they were hit by a car while picking up tire debris on 295 yesterday. Maine State Police Sergeant John Darcy says summertime can be dangerous on the state's roads with more traffic and road projects going on at the same time.
0: It's just super important that drivers realize the responsibility they have when they're on the road and that they take that as seriously as they can. I wouldn't say that it's been a problem, but it's definitely something we're being more aware of now more than ever just because of those unfortunate reminders.
25: According to CBS 13, the crash in Gardner is still under investigation. The driver's name has not been released. And a new report is recommending changes within the MSAD 72 school district in Freiburg after a special needs student went missing for nearly 6 hours back in December.
1: The incident occurred when a driver for the transportation company First Student became lost when GPS stopped working while transporting a seven-year-old girl. Recommendations include equipping district-owned vehicles with GPS monitoring and ensuring a second person accompanies all out-of-district trips. The MSAD 72 school district says it's already begun implementing some of the report's recommendations. Jason Taylor, News Radio WGAN.
25: And now your latest forecast from AccuWeather's Andy Robb.
2: Few showers tonight, otherwise cloudy, low 60. Cloudy with showers and a thunderstorm Friday, high 68 and a low 58. Sunshine and clouds on Saturday with a high 71.
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3: He's here. He's here. 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
4: Two straightforward immigration rulings that tell our country's current story. Let's dive in with a couple of straightforward immigration rulings that tell our country's story. Hey there, I am not the great one, Brian Mudd with you. It is always an honor and a pleasure. 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And I always talk about there being two sides of stories, one side of facts. We are going to get right to those. But before we get to what happened with the Supreme Court decisions today, we're going to also dive in on some other things that I guarantee you have not heard. Analysis that you will not be getting anywhere else, unless it happens to be from me and the Brian Mudd Show. Because coming up, we're going to talk about how Democrats want maximum voter fraud. That probably doesn't come as a surprise, but something that I do think is going to be pretty eye-opening. Coming up in the second hour, we're going to talk about how great of a time we're living in historically and just how great the current leadership we have from the President of the United States happens to be. I'm going to put things together in a way that I guarantee you haven't come across anywhere else, and it will be eye-opening. We're also going to get into, in the third hour, economic, election integrity, and political realities. Got a lot in store, so lock and load. We'll get started here. Starting with what's straightforward. Starting with things that are straightforward. So you happen to have a House Appropriations Subcommittee today that hearing with Secretary Mark Wayne Mullen. He happened to have this to say about the Trump administration's immigration policies.
6: There's not one inch of Mexico's northern border that isn't covered by a plaza. Plaza is cartels, nine cartels that control it. And they have plaza centers, they call it plazas, that they have plaza bosses, and they're always looking for vulnerabilities to push human trafficking and drug trafficking across our border.
4: No, they just want to push warm and fluffy people that are just magic A-word asylum seekers. Now, people that just want to sidle up to a Border Patrol agent and go, essay, this where I say asylum? And then a border agent will look at them kind of in a confused way and go, hold on, are you sure that you're like Mexican? Because you sure seem like you might be from Asia, maybe India? And then they go, oh, I forgot the head garb. And, then under the Biden administration, they would get in and then get CDLs and go out and get those California and Washington state CDLs without being able to read English or really drive and go kill people. You know, those types of magic A word people. So anyway, some things are straightforward. You're probably not a legitimate asylum seeker crossing the Mexican border into the United States if you're from India. I'm not really sure what you would be fleeing from anyway. Maybe cow flatulence? You know, because, you know, a lot of cows in India, the cow flatulence became too much. Maybe that's it. So here's the deal. There are certain things that are knowns and things that are straightforward. Fire is hot. We can agree on this, right? Fire can burn you. Water, that'll quench thirst. Essential if you're going to survive. Food, kind of the same thing. Got to have that to live. Sleep, I mean, some people get more of this than others, but hey, we all know that a little bit, at least, is required. Far less with the president than just about any other human on the planet. The great one as well, but that's a whole different thing. Falling from high places is dangerous. These are all things that are straightforward. Sharp objects, they can hurt you. People age over time. Money is needed to pay for things. A dollar is worth more than a penny. There are rules and consequences for breaking rules. Now, I'm going to pause there. And with that last point in mind, you know, rules and consequences for breaking rules, we'll revisit that. But you're probably wondering why the heck I'm starting out by talking about what seem like some pretty basic, obvious things that otherwise seemingly be kind of like stupid to discuss. Because what I wanted to share with you are examples of things that have been measured scientifically as being understood by at least 99% of adults. Okay? At least 99% of adults understand all of those things. You know, fire's hot, it can burn you. Water quenches thirst, it's survival, essential for survival. Food too. Sleep, got to have some of that. Heights can be dangerous. Sharp objects, all these things. Over 99% of adults have been measured as knowing these things. And so what this means is that, for example, all but the most severely mentally impaired people readily understand all those basic concepts. And yet there are three Supreme Court justices that obviously don't. Or there's something else going on. So today, you had multiple illegal immigration-related cases decided by the United States Supreme Court. Now, in the most significant of the cases, the Noem versus the Al Otro Lado case, this would be the one involving asylum seekers, the magic A-word people. Justice Alito, in the prevailing court opinion, authored by saying this. He said the decision is straightforward. The decision in this case is straightforward. Specifically, the case challenged whether those south of our border in Mexico who wanted to seek asylum could begin a legal process to attempt asylum, you know, without ever making it into this country. So federal asylum law reads like this, states that a non-citizen who is, quote, physically present in the United States or arrives in the United States may file an official claim that they're seeking asylum out of credible fear of political, racial, or religious persecution in their home country. Okay? Which, again, about how the folks from India going to the Mexican border coming across. But, of course, as we know, over 97% of all asylum seekers crossing the southern border, by the time they actually get through the legal process, most of which never even show up to a first court appearance, over 97% are determined not to be legitimate. Just people scamming the system, like those from India. Because how could they be fleeing India across to Mexico to come up to our southern border out of political, racial, or religious persecution? So this is once again become a thing, of course, because President Trump has his highly effective Remain in Mexico policy. So let me ask you, if you're in Mexico, if you find yourself in Mexico, are you physically present in the United States? If you're in Mexico, have you arrived in the United States? Are you physically present or have you arrived in the United States if you are in Mexico? And these are not trick questions. I guess unless you are libtards on the United States Supreme Court. Okay, then how, if you are not in Mexico, how could you possibly have an asylum case, given how basic and straightforward, as Alito said, this case, the law, happens to be? The most basic of concepts, understandable to greater than 99% of the population. But the things that seemingly just so hard to understand by Supreme Court Justice Ketanji Brown Jackson, who has been a legal professional for 30 years, or Elena Kagan, who's been a legal professional for 39 years, or even Sonia Sotomayor, who has been a legal professional for 42 years. Now, is it the case that they're really more dense than all but the most mentally impaired people in society? Or is something else going on? Something else happening here? Could it be that they're radicals attempting to abolish constitutional law and don't actually care about what's right or wrong? I mean, it's got to be something, right? Are they either more dim-witted than all but the absolute most mentally impaired people, and maybe them as well, or is it that they are radicals attempting to abolish constitutional law, do post-constitutional stuff, just do not care about right and wrong? On that note, and related to the matter of border policy, immigration policy, at the aforementioned House hearing today with Homeland Security Secretary Mark Wayne Mullen, you had Congressman Rutherford that ended up having this to say.
5: We wouldn't need the wall, like he said, if every administration would enforce the current law as it is, but they won't. And so we need this wall.
4: Yeah, basic concepts, right? John Rutherford making some sense there. If the prior administration had enforced the law, if future administrations we had confidence in would enforce the law, there are a lot of things that wouldn't be necessary that we need to do. But here we have people that are trying to say, when you're in Mexico, that apparently you are either physically present in the United States or you have arrived in the United States. So, given that these are radicals, these three justices attempting to abolish constitutional law that don't care about what's right or wrong, that was further illustrated with another 6-3 decision. This one also involving Mark Wayne Mullen. It was the Mullen Secretary Department of Homeland Security versus Doe temporary protected status case involving approximately 6,000 Syrians and 350,000 Haitians that had their temporary protected status removed by the Department of Homeland Security. This one, another real difficult, confusing situation. You know, the concept of temporary protected status. A TPS established under law, the Immigration Act of 1990. Naturally, because it's temporary, it should just be like in perpetuity extended anyway, right? I mean, these are all things we know. So under the law, it states that foreign nationals may be designated for TPS for one or more of these three reasons. One, an ongoing armed conflict, such as a civil war, that poses a serious threat to the personal safety of returning nationals. Two, an environmental disaster, such as an earthquake, hurricane, or epidemic that results in a substantial but temporary disruption of living conditions, and because of which the foreign state is temporarily unable to adequately handle the return of its nationals. Which, by the way, the horrible two earthquakes in Venezuela, death toll over 180 there. Not the folks we're talking about here, but you know, pray for the folks in Venezuela. A lot of families here, especially where I am in South Florida as well. The third one, the third case for being able to have temporary protected status, extraordinary and temporary conditions in the foreign state that prevent its nationals from returning to the state in safety, unless the U.S. government finds that permitting these nationals to remain temporarily in the United States is contrary to the U.S. interests. Okay, so that's the thing. Now, here's the definition of temporary. You know, for any Supreme Court justices who may not know, the definition of temporary is lasting for a limited time. You know, kind of like your latest value meal special at McDonald's. Ba-da-ba-ba-ba. Limited time. Lasting for a limited time. So on that note, do you know when it was that these Syrians were first granted temporary protected status and why? Do you know when it was and why the Haitians were granted TPS? We're going to pick up there next. I'm Brian Mudd, in for the great one.
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13: This This is the Bloomberg Business of Entertainment Report. It turns out women and people of color lost ground in streaming films last year, both on screen and behind the camera.
14: Are you kidding me?
13: Analysis out of UCLA finds the share of non-white leading actors fell to 36% in 2025 from 51% a year earlier. The number of directors of color and minority writers also dipped. The study examined 89 English language streaming films released last year on platforms that included Netflix, Amazon, and Hulu. And although women were visible as leads in streaming movies like K-pop Demon Hunters and The Life List,
14: this is totally crazy.
13: The share of films directed by women fell to less than 24%, the lowest level since at least 2022. Anna Cristina Ramon, co-author of the Hollywood Diversity Report, said the drop in diversity is particularly notable because streaming platforms have been seen as a safe place for projects by women and minorities. Karen Moscow, Bloomberg Radio.
8: While much of the world stays silent, the great pastor John Hagee has been a steadfast voice for Israel for decades. 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
2: 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Search and rescue operations continue after Venezuelan earthquakes. At least 188 people are dead, nearly 1,000 others injured. Armando Nori lives in hard-hit Caracas.
3: We finally got out of the apartment, and it was chaos, you know. Everybody, all my neighbors were on the street screaming and crying, yelling, you know. It was really hysterical, you know.
2: A federal judge blocked part of the President Trump executive order that would mandate how states run mail-in voting operations. Supreme Court conservative majorities today ruled that the government can keep asylum seekers from entering the U.S. and can cancel the temporary protected status granted to Haitians and Syrians. A U.S. official confirms that Iran attacked a ship in the Strait of Hormuz with a drone today.
4: Attention all vessels.
2: Iran's Navy warning ships they must have Iranian permission to travel through the Strait. This is ABC News.
5: Now the latest from the 98.5 FM and AM 560 WGAN News Center. A pedestrian was killed when they were hit by a train in Old Orchard Beach today. A 51-year-old Old Orchard Beach man was hit this afternoon on the tracks near Temple Avenue by an Amtrak train that was heading northbound. Police say alcohol is believed to be a factor in that incident. The victim's name is being withheld while police notify their family. Democratic candidate for Senate Graham Platner outlined his plan to tackle corruption if he wins in November. Speaking outside of Senator Susan Collins' Portland office today, Platner said he would tackle insider trading in Washington.
6: Of all members of Congress who own stocks, 59% of them are Republican and 41% are Democrats. It's not a partisan problem. It's a systemic problem. It's a Washington problem.
5: And Platner also accused Collins' husband of receiving millions of dollars from federal contracts through his lobbying firm. In a response issued today, her office called the allegation a lie with no evidence to back it up and said her husband is not a registered lobbyist. And Maine Secretary of State Schiannabello says a planned rule to block delivery of mail-in ballots to states that don't turn over a list of approved voters to the federal government is illegal. In a statement today, Bellows called the order an illegal and unconstitutional attempt to keep Americans from voting. Her statement comes the same day a federal judge blocked parts of President Trump's executive order looking to create a federal voter list. Postmaster General David Steiner told Congress this week the rule is aimed at making sure ballots are delivered securely and efficiently. And now your latest forecast from AccuWeather's Andy Robb.
7: Few showers tonight, otherwise cloudy, low 60. Cloudy with showers and a thunderstorm Friday, high 68 and a low 58. Sunshine and clouds on Saturday with a high 71.
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10: As we're taking a look at the straightforward immigration rulings from the United States Supreme Court today that really tell our country's current story, Brian Mudd here for Mark Levin. It's an honor and a pleasure being here with you as always. And the second of the two cases, immigration-related cases, happens to be TPS-related. You're down with TPS. So the temporary protected status cases. And with these two cases,

0: And then you have people in Mexico saying, we want to say asylum. And you had a 6-3 decision on that. We had a case on temporary protected status. Syrians and Haitians that were granted the temporary, by definition, status. Back in 2010, one due to an earthquake, the Haitians, and the Syrians because of the Assad regime that hasn't been around in a while. And that was also a 6-3 decision. And we talk about the SAVE Act and how that's a 90-10 issue. And how at all machinations, now 4 different incarnations of the SAVE Act later, as House Speaker Mike Johnson has said, they're going to go ahead and tee it up and vote it through the House again. We've only been able to get 4 Democrats in Congress that have been willing to vote in favor of proof of citizenship and voter ID. And of course, you have Senate Minority Leader Chuck Schumer, who says things like, oh, it's Jim Crow 2.0. Except that, of course, 80%, according to a Gallup and Pew Research, 80% of black voters say they want mandatory voter ID. So I guess you need to tell the folks who happen to be black that you're referring to as being discriminated against. You need to inform them that it is racist of them, too. 80% of black people are racist against black people, by Chuck Schumer's logic. The absurdity is obvious here. And it's crystal clear what's being attempted by the left. And it's incumbent upon us to hold the line. Now, the good news is the Supreme Court made the right calls today, even if they were split decisions. Something else that's nice, you're living in a historically great time with great leadership. I'm going to bring you stuff that's probably going to blow your mind. Not kidding. Well, okay, coming up next.
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8: From ABC News, I'm Dave Packer. An urgent search and rescue operation underway after 2 earthquakes devastated Venezuela. Venezuelan officials say at least 188 people are dead, thousands more are missing. ABC's Victor Oquendo is in Doral, Florida, where nonprofit aid operations are being staged.
9: With at least 20 aftershocks reported, officials warning residents to stay outdoors and away from damaged structures. U.S. Secretary of State Marco Rubio saying that the United States is immediately deploying search and rescue teams, medical resources, and humanitarian assistance to Venezuela. Victor Oquendo, ABC News, Doral.
8: The Supreme Court handing President Trump a pair of wins today, ruling that the administration can, on its own, end temporary protected status for hundreds of thousands of migrants from Syria and Haiti. Massachusetts Governor Maura Healey slamming the ruling today.
10: When they went to bed last night, they had legal status in the United States of America. By ripping away that status, the Supreme Court and Donald Trump are attacking legal immigrants who've done everything right to be a part of this country for more than a decade.
8: In the other ruling, the High Court allowing the Trump administration to turn away asylum seekers at the border, White House Deputy Chief of Staff Stephen Miller saying America's doors are closed fully to asylum seekers. A new drone attack on a ship in the Strait of Hormuz. ABC's Louis Martinez with the latest.
11: What we have from a U.S. official is that, yes, there was an Iranian attack on a vessel that was carried out by an Iranian drone that caused some damage to the ship's bridge. And of course, yes, this would be the first time that we now know that there is some kind of a new kind of kinetic incident involving Iran since the signing of that memo of understanding just last week.
8: The attack prompted the United Nations International Maritime Organization to suspend their escorts of ships through the Strait of Hormuz. 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
14: 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A pedestrian was killed after getting hit by a train today in Old Orchard Beach. A 51-year-old Old Orchard Beach man was hit this afternoon on the tracks near Temple Avenue by an Amtrak train that was heading northbound. Alcohol is believed to be a factor in that incident. The victim's name is being withheld while police notify their family. Graham Plattner laying out a plan for tackling corruption in Washington, which he says is a problem in both parties. Plattner, who's running to unseat Senator Susan Collins, held a press conference outside of her Portland office today.
15: How can lawmakers claim to represent our interests when their own net worth rises and falls with the industries they themselves oversee?
14: And he said he would push for rules banning members of Congress from using lobbying firms or super PACs to funnel money to family members. Collins' office issued a response denying a claim by Plattner that her husband received millions in federal contracts through his lobbying firm, calling it a lie and saying he's not a registered lobbyist. Maine Secretary of State Shanna Bellows blasting a planned rule to block delivery of mail-in ballots to states that don't turn over a list of voters to the federal government. In a statement today, Bellows called the order an illegal and unconstitutional attempt to keep Americans from voting. Her statement comes the same day a federal judge blocked parts of President Trump's executive order looking to create that federal voter list. Maine is among nearly two dozen states that joined a suit challenging the order. Postmaster General David Steiner told Congress this week the rule is aimed at making sure ballots are delivered securely and efficiently. And several popular swimming spots in Maine have warnings posted about bacteria in the water. That includes Raymond's Tasseltop Park, where the beach has been temporarily closed due to high levels of E. coli. Ben Pyrols with the Maine Lakes Environmental Association says E. coli can come from wildlife, pets, and human waste.
16: This time of year, there's a lot of rain and runoff. Material is coming into the lakes, and it's coming from sources where there may have been that fecal material. And it gets washed into lakes, and it shows up in areas where humans might be recreating.
14: According to CBS 13, the Portland Water District plans to continue testing the water there weekly. And now your latest forecast from AccuWeather's Andy Robb.
17: Some showers, otherwise mainly cloudy for tonight, low 60. Cloudy, some showers, and a thunderstorm around for tomorrow with a high 68. Friday night, clouds breaking, low 58. On Saturday, sunshine and some clouds, a high 71. Sunday, clouds and sun, a thunder shower in spots in the afternoon, high 75.
14: The next high tide at Portland Harbor is 9:04 tonight. I'm Frankie Azzarotta, News Radio WGAN.
18: He's here. He's here. Now, broadcasting from the underground command post, deep in the bowels of a hidden bunker, somewhere under the brick and steel of a nondescript building, we've once again made contact with our leader, Mark Levin.
0: Yeah, so you are living in a historically great time with great leadership. No kidding. Historically great time with great leadership. I'm going to put everything in perspective and probably some pretty eye-opening stuff for you. I guarantee you some things you've never thought about, some other stuff you've never heard, and I bet you'll be surprised between now and the third hour and what I'll bring you there as well. First, President Trump kicking off the Freedom 250 Great American State Fair last night.
19: We have reclaimed our sovereignty, regained our liberty, restored our prosperity, and we have saved our country. In all things, we're once again putting a thing called America first.
0: What do you mean, America first? I mean, Ron Warren in Israel and Venezuela, and this isn't America first policy. You know, for the anti-Semitic sellouts like Tucker Carlson and his crew, that's what they peddle these days, isn't it? It's not America first. One of the things that's so remarkable, by the way, this is Brian Mudd in for the great one, Mark Levin. Always an honor and a pleasure to be here with you. Catch me at Brian Mudd Radio. Check out the Brian Mudd Show podcast. One of the things that is so remarkable is when you take a look at how much is being accomplished in such an incredibly short period of time. So for the people who take a look at what's going on around the world and go, well, that's not America first. Let me ask you, is taking 2% of China's oil supply offline and bringing that to the United States instead America first policy? Is bringing an extra 1.5 million barrels of oil per day into the United States America first policy? See, with Venezuela, when Maduro went missing and that whole thing happened, production was about half of what it is right now. And the oil that was being produced, almost all of it was going to China, our biggest adversary. So we've already, with the help of Chevron that had been the operator there, have doubled production from where it was back in January. And that oil now comes to the United States and not China. I would say that's foreign policy. That's America first policy. When it comes to Iran, let me ask you, would it be America first policy if we waited until people that believe that they need to wash the world in blood? Remember, these aren't just Islamic terrorists and the Iranian regime. These are people that are so cuckoo for Cocoa Puffs that they believe that you have to wash the world in blood sufficiently so that you can get this imam out of a well, the 12th imam. Been hanging out in that well for an awful long time, and if we just wash the world in blood sufficiently, man, that imam's going to get really happy and come out of that well. We're dealing with that kind of crazy, that kind of evil. So is the time to engage in the America first policy at the point where we've been nuked? Or would it be better to prevent a nuclear World War III while also kneecapping our biggest adversary, because, again, China, which is what most of this ends up being about, ultimately, 47% of their oil supply have been taken offline with our closing of the Strait of Hormuz, the Iranian ports, because almost all of the Iranian oil, when it goes out, goes to China. That, by the way, is how we were able to prevent China from provocating while we were militarily engaged in Iran when the conflict was at its peak. China literally didn't have enough energy to be able to run its country and to move forward with a war if they wanted to be opportunists. Point is, everything here has been a stroke of genius, but there's even more America First policy to it than you realize. So let me walk you through this being a historically great time. Maybe when you woke up today, especially if you listen to the news, I mean, if you check out anything in GSS news, but even other sources that you might trust, all negative, especially coming out of yesterday. I mean, what was the yesterday? Like, who gives a rat's rear end? If there was a dust up in the Senate yesterday with Trump and a couple rhinos that he ended up successfully primarying, who gives a rip? And in the end, he ended up getting what he wanted anyway with Iran, because he pointed out what idiots they actually are while we're openly in negotiations with Iran for our Senate to be saying, yeah, we agree with Iran, not Trump. So in the end, the Senate ended up breaking with Trump, so it was effective. But who gives a rat's rear end about that? That was one of the big stories yesterday, of course. It's just negativity all the time. But there's so much more that's going on that's really positive. You know, when you talk about affordability, maybe when you went to pay the bills most recently, you were longing for times when there was better affordability. But there are a few generic truisms. And the first is that the average quality of life has never been better in human history. Here's some things that I think will be eye-openers. Consider this. 100 years ago today, that was the Roaring Twenties. We're right in the epicenter of the Roaring Twenties, when people just generally thought things were great and that things were just continuing to get better, which they were for at least another few years anyway. The Roaring Twenties. You know what the average life expectancy was 100 years ago? It was 58 years. Average life expectancy was 58 years. It's 80 today. You know what the infant mortality rate was 100 years ago? 6.5%. Today, it's 0.5%. Now, here's one that I really think will get you. Fully adjusted for inflation. Do you know what the median inflation-adjusted household income in the United States happened to be? Give me a guess. Apples to apples in today's dollars, not individual income, the median household income in the United States. What do you think people are doing? In today's dollars, $17,500. Not kidding. That was the median inflation-adjusted household income 100 years ago today, $17,500. By the way, it's $80,000 today. $80,000 today. In fact, on that note, I'm going to point out that the federal poverty level this year is $21,640 per household. Or in other words, the federal poverty level is $4,000 better than the average household's relative standard of living back then. The average hours worked. How many hours were worked to get to that 17.5? The average person working went to work for 55 hours. You know what the average hours worked per person to get to the 80,000 per household happens to be today? 34. Okay? or 55 hours a week to get to 17,500, or 34 hours to get to 80,000. Life expectancy 58 to 80. Now, just for some of the other comparables, things that existed then. Most people did not yet have indoor plumbing. Air conditioning, nearly non-existent. For that matter, electricity 100 years ago, still not universal. Refrigeration was rare. Most households did not own a car. Typical household owns two now. Antibiotics were not readily available. And that's just comparing the things that existed back then to the things that still do today. Now, if we put things in perspective of today, multiple generations don't even know what life was like without the conveniences of the internet, computers, mobile phones, all that stuff. But our society at large thought we were living large back then. It was the roaring 20s. So take a look at what most people have to say about day-to-day quality of life today. And the point is, it is so easy to take for granted what we have in this country. It is so easy to underappreciate the phenomenal quality of life that we have today. But it's also just as easy to underappreciate the historically great leadership we have today.
19: Iran is being very nice. They're agreeing to everything that I want, and they have to. Otherwise, we just go back and do what we have to do.
0: And you know what that means. It means bombs. We'll go back to bomb, bomb, bomb, bomb, bomb, Iran, that kind of thing. Now, we did have a dust up today where there's a dispute about the proper channels for ships to be traveling through the Strait of Hormuz. One of the things about the Strait is, as of last weekend, there were still an estimated 80 deep water mines, a lot of them right in the central part of the Strait. And so we have been creating other shipping lanes. Did have confirmation earlier this afternoon that you had an Iranian drone that ended up striking a ship that was in a U.S.-approved line of shipping that Iran had not agreed to, evidently, or at least they think. So it was one and done. Otherwise, we've continued to see the oil moving. But let's talk about this for a moment. So here's the next thing. As it's easy to underappreciate the historically great leadership we have today and where we are today for everything that's happened and everything that is still going on in the Middle East. In inflation-adjusted dollars, you know what the average price for WTI crude on this date over the past 15 years has been? Any idea? Inflation-adjusted dollars, average price for WTI, Texas crude, Beverly Hillbillies kind of style, the stuff that you and I use in this country. $90 a barrel. At one point today, we were touching $69 a barrel. Most recently, we're at $71. So during the course of today, somewhere between $19 to $21 more has been the average price for a barrel of oil on this date. Just normally. That is the normal price for oil on this date. That is how much we're saving. Over the past 15 years, Iran had become the world's largest state sponsor of terror. They'd established a nuclear program with enriched uranium that was on the verge of establishing nukes. They became the supplier for 47% of China's oil. As China established a new Axis power network that included Russia, Iran, North Korea, with a little rocket man, Venezuela, which I mentioned, China derived 2% of their energy from Venezuela, Cuba, with its strategic proximity to the U.S., and Nicaragua, that has a bunch of rare earth minerals. And so last year, President Trump delivered his domestic policy agenda, which included making his existing tax cuts permanent, expanding the policy to include no tax on tips, no tax on overtime, no tax on Social Security. His focus on ending the border crisis, that was an immediate success. ICE's work to detain and deport criminal illegal immigrants led to the largest one-year decline in crime in American history. Last summer, President Trump dropped the MOPs on Iran's nuclear facilities. And with the recent war, has crippled them and Iran's military far more. Set them back decades. So Trump has been successful at the same time in gaining the support of every Middle Eastern nation in opposition to Iran, all while weaning them off of what had been a growing alliance with China. So in other words, since January, President Trump has flipped Venezuela from a key China ally to part of the daily U.S. energy supply, America first, doubling the oil production at the same time in Venezuela, decimated the terroristic well-imamming Iranian regime, while also preventing a nuclear World War III. Be right back. Brian Mudd in for the great one.
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2: We live in uncertain, chaotic times, but for me, the Bible has been proven right about every major turning point in human history. The great pastor, dear

0: for this. We've been living under a government neglecting every aspect of the civilian life for the past almost 30 years. So none of us was prepared for this.
1: The Supreme Court handing President Trump a pair of wins today, ruling that the administration can, on its own, end temporary protected status for hundreds of thousands of migrants from Syria and Haiti, and allowing the Trump administration to turn away asylum seekers at the border. The U.S. says, an official says there was an attack on a vessel in the Strait of Hormuz that was carried out by an Iranian drone that caused some damage to the ship's bridge. It's the first known vessel attack since the signing of the memo of understanding between the U.S. and Iran just last week. This is ABC News.
2: 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A pedestrian was killed when they were hit by a train in Old Orchard Beach today. Police say a 51-year-old Old Orchard Beach man was hit this afternoon on the tracks near Temple Avenue by an Amtrak train that was heading northbound. Police said alcohol is believed to be a factor in that incident, the victims' names being withheld while police notify their family. A Bangor man was arrested in New York after police say he stabbed another person and stole their vehicle. Bangor police say 37-year-old Abel Perez stabbed someone last weekend on Essex Street in Bangor. The victim suffered critical injuries. Perez was arrested Monday by police in New York, who stopped the stolen vehicle he was driving. He faces several charges, including attempted murder. And a Portland-based artist has been chosen to be the new house artist at Boston's TD Garden. According to the Portland Press Herald, Ryan Adams was commissioned to create a mural that will appear at the front entrance of the arena. His mural includes famous Boston landmarks like the Beacon Hill Monument. Ryan and his wife Rachel Adams are working on more large murals that will appear in Portland this summer. And now your latest forecast from AccuWeather's Andy Robb.
3: Some showers, otherwise mainly cloudy for tonight, low 60. Cloudy, some showers, and a thunderstorm around for tomorrow with a high 68. Friday night, clouds breaking, low 58. On Saturday, sunshine and some clouds, a high 71. Sunday, clouds and sun, a thundershower in spots in the afternoon, high 75.
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2: And so we're taking a look at how great we have things historically and how underappreciated the historically great leadership we have with President Trump. How it is, how it's going, where we stand, what's playing out that is changing the course of modern history that most people, even supporters of the president, seemingly don't get. Now, think back to what the greatest generation had to give up in fighting World War II. 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

0: an increase in new businesses of 4.7%. Makes sense that if you have 3.5% more jobs, 5% more money being earned in that community, they're going to need more businesses that will support it. So, yeah, nearly 5% more businesses. Tend not to hear those things, right? Right now, U.S. data centers that are online, responsible for the creation of 5.5 million jobs. You might have noticed the jobs number has been super strong, a lot stronger than people thought they would be over the past few months. Over the past year, contributed $927 billion in GDP. But we're supposed to hate these things. And China continues to help fuel that opinion. Now, OpenAI recently proved that numerous campaigns and even funding for a lot of these local groups that get out there and oppose, they align with right-leaning organizations, and they oppose AI data centers. China's paying for this stuff. Chinese propaganda. And Americans just playing right into their hand. So it's as simple as this. If China outcomputes us, China can defeat us. And this just in, they started outcomputing us. They have excess supply right now because they've been proactive in their build out. Meanwhile, we, day in and day out across the country, are having more and more communities that are banning these things, that are banning the capacity that's needed. We already have our leading AI companies that are saying, hey, we've got to make compromised decisions on our product rollout because we don't have enough compute. It is just remarkable. I don't know why we'd oppose the jobs, the money, the extra economic opportunities, but most of all, I don't know why we would want China to be able to defeat us in technology. And that's the biggest thing of all. All right, coming up, going to tie it all together. Brian Mudd in for Mark Levin.
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4: Have you ever pulled off a tick and someone has told you, don't worry about it, it wasn't on that long? Boy, were they wrong. Sure, Lyme disease does typically take the longest, but there are exceptions, and almost all other tick diseases transmit faster than Lyme, some in as little as 15 minutes.
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5: From ABC News, I'm Dave Packer. The Supreme Court handed the Trump administration two wins in immigration cases today.
6: In a 6-3 decision, the court clearing the way for Trump to cancel the temporary protected status of hundreds of thousands of Haitians and Syrians who have been living and working legally in the U.S. Most will now need to leave the country or face deportation. In the other case, the justice is allowing the administration to turn away people seeking asylum at official ports of entry along the U.S.-Mexico border, meaning the U.S. can essentially shut the door to migrants fleeing violence and persecution.
5: ABC's Mary Bruce. But the president did have a court setback. A federal judge has blocked a portion of his executive order on mail-in voting. The order was blocked that would create a voter database from each state, and the U.S. Postal Service would go off that list to mail ballots to voters. Judges say that states are the only ones who can oversee elections and call the rules unconstitutional. ABC's Peter Haralambos.
7: This is the third judge in just 1 week to block elements of President Trump's attempt to increase federal oversight over elections. And at this point, both of his executive